0: Contemporary World. You may remember that we had Mary Colucci on with her novel Touchgrass. Now, it was a Penguin Prize winner, and the Penguin Prize, the Penguin Literary Prize for 2026, has just been announced. Huge congratulations to Brooke Madison, the winner of the Penguin Literary Prize 2026, her manuscript Driftwood. And that prize comes with like a cash prize, but also the opportunity to publish with Penguin Random House in Australia. Stay tuned. We'll probably be talking to Brooke next year if that book, when that book lands. Also for book lovers in and around Sydney, I'm shouting this out. This is in my backyard. I live in the Blue Mountains, and Bad Crime, Sydney Crime Writers Festival, is heading to Blackheath on Saturday the 20th of June. There is like a full day of speakers talking Aussie crime, talking Sydney crime, including Ava Barry, Catherine Jinks, Gary Sturgis, Jane Caro, Mark Tedeschi, Michael Duffy, and Tara Moss. So head over to the Bad Crime website for more details, tickets, and look, it is a gorgeous winter's day in the mountains right now, and so I can only encourage you, come and check it out. Today on the show, though, I have got Johanna Bell, and we are going to be talking about just one of the most innovative, exciting books that I have read this year, Department of the Vanishing. In a near future where a mass extinction event is happening, one woman in the Department of the Vanishing is discovering something is amiss. This is a novel in found documents verse. It is quite the collage of literary discovery. Department of the Vanishing. Join me today. Johanna and I are going to be unpacking it all.
1: Hey, I'm Steve from Misty Lanes, recording engineer and producer based in Sydney. I love 2SER because it supports truly independent artists and gives a real platform to us local musicians, unlike any other radio station we have here in Sydney.
0: You are tuned in to Final Draft. It is books, writing, and literary culture coming to you across Australia on the Community Radio Network. I am your host, Andrew Popel. Welcoming to the show, Johanna Bell. Johanna is an award-winning author of fiction, poetry, and children's books. She's joining us today with her new novel, Department of the Vanishing, which won the 2025 Tasmanian Literary Award for Best Unpublished Manuscript. It's published now. It's out in the world. And Johanna, I'm so pleased that you're able to join us. Thanks for coming on.
2: Thanks, Andrew. It's a real joy to be here.
0: I'm so excited to dive into this book and find out a little bit about this mysterious department. For more than 20 years, Ava has toiled away at the Department of Vanishing, cataloguing species as they go extinct. The pace of the work has been increasing, and as is always the case, there are never enough hands. Birdsong is falling silent, and people didn't even notice. But now it's Ava's job to archive the remains, even as her personal life teeters. But in her dying mother's confused words, Ava finds something. Maybe hope, maybe a clue to the mystery of her father long missing, and a song that contains more than any might assume. That's what I made of it, Johanna. But actually, I'm gonna start somewhere else. I vividly remember as a child reading Graham Bass's The 11th Hour, poring over the pages for clues, realizing that as many as I found, there were more that maybe I wasn't privy to yet. And I had a similar experience reading Department of the Vanishing, thinking that the copies and redactions, the dates and the annotations contained clues that might not yield themselves to me on the first reading. So before we get to the story, can you tell me about how you hoped the reader might experience Department of the Vanishing in all its multi-sensory glory?
2: Well, can I just start by saying that The 11th Hour by Graham Bass is one of my favourite picture books of all time. And like you, I spent like hours, days, weeks going over and over the pictures and just the way he'd brought the characters to life as well. And I guess I hadn't really made the connection with Department of the Vanishing, but you're right, there are a lot of layers. So the first thing that listeners should know is that Department of the Vanishing looks like a novel. Like when you see it in the bookshelf, it looks like an everyday novel. But when you open it up, it reads as if you've been handed a manila folder full of sort of disparate pieces of paper. There's handwritten notes, there's excerpts from interviews, there's obituaries, there's sort of annotated stream of consciousness that Ava has recorded next to her mum's deathbed. There's lots of bits and pieces, and you learn very quickly that Ava

0: the middle-aged archivist at the center of the story, she has a real habit of documenting, and she's constantly trying to get to the heart of a couple of questions in her life, one of them being what happened to her father, who vanished when she was a child, and the other being, you know, what is happening to birds and bird song, and how might she be able to fix the sort of anthropogenic decimation of birds that she's seeing around her. And in the opening pages, you sort of get a picture of Ava pacing back and forward in her little inner city apartment, and you very quickly realize that all the walls are covered with ephemera. So headlines from newspapers and, you know, things she's overheard people saying on public transport. But each page has also got a timestamp on it and some coding, because essentially each page has been archived by Ava. That is her profession. She's an archivist. She is about ordering things. She's about making sense of them. And they're not linear, but you can kind of get a bit of a feel of the timestamp based on the look and feel of the page too. So one of my favorite pages or group of pages are the flashbacks when Ava was a child, and they're on perforated printer paper and they have a Dymo timestamp, which I actually made with a Dymo machine. And they're often also stamped with like not for loan or don't distribute or, you know, private, all this sort of paraphernalia that you see in an analog collection. And I think that's because, I mean, Andrew, I don't want to assume when you grew up, but I did grow up in the 80s, and it was the era of, you know, library cards and catalogs, little drawers that you pulled out and you took the library card out of the back of the library book and stuck it in the drawer. And when you wanted to find your library book, you went along and all the spines of all the books had the kind of very tactile Dymo tape being like hand pressed. Yeah, that has made it into the book, that sort of sense of the physical collection.
1: Before we leave this alone, can I shout out your design collaboration? And I also would love, can you tell me a little bit about making it happen? Because it looks painstaking, and I can't imagine how this goes from like a manuscript form and then through edits to emerge as this.
0: My background is in picture books. So I've had 8 picture books published, and I've worked collaboratively with illustrators on 7 of those. And by that I mean we've made the books together from the beginning. Like what happens normally in children's lit is the author writes the manuscript, they send it to the publisher, then the publisher sends it out to the illustrator, and the author may or may not see the illustrations until they're done. But I've worked with illustrators, with artists. My background's in community cultural development. I've had 10 years of sort of running arts projects. Joe Hunt, who's the graphic designer who I worked with on this book, this is her first book that she's designed for adult readers. We've worked on a number of picture books together. And I have to say that when I first sent my design brief through to Jo, she wrote back and she said, "I don't really understand what you mean. Could we please talk about this?" Because I'd sent her this monstrous spreadsheet where every single page had its own column, and then next to it, it had notes about what I was imagining each page would look like. Because you have to imagine, like, at the moment when you see it, every single page has been treated. And by that I mean, you know, it's had a design element. It might be that the newspaper headlines have been collaged together, or the background's been made black, or some elements have been put on sticky notes and pasted in. And so all that I had to get out of my mind into a spreadsheet, and then I had to make a lot of the artifacts that were being used. So because this is an analog book set in an archive where there's Dymo tape, I had to buy a Dymo machine and make it. I found a lot of cassette tapes at the local tip shop in Darwin where I was living at the time. But look, it was a very painful and long process. I really wanted to blur the line between fact and fiction. So, I mean, just for people who are coming to the book completely clean, this is set in a near future. The book starts out in 2029, and Ava is being interviewed by the police. They suspect she's done something. We don't know what it is. We get a fragment of that police interview. And then we get a series of other fragments, which to begin with, I think, seem pretty disconnected.
1: It's a bit Kafkaesque in the way that we don't have a sense of what Ava's done. And even as it emerges, it feels a little banal to our sensibilities. And yet it's also very serious.
0: It is set in a dysfunctional bureaucracy, and I probably am offending some people when I say that I've worked for archives and libraries in various capacities. I also currently work as a public servant, and so I'm very familiar with bureaucratic red tape and processes and procedure. But really what I wanted to do was blur that line between... So the reader wasn't quite sure whether what they're reading are fragments that Ava has collected or if they're fragments inside the police file. And also because the book is about, it is about Lyrebirt as well. It is set at a time in the near future when there aren't many birds left and the ones that are still around have lost their ability to sing. And this is actually inspired by a real life case study, which many listeners will probably be quite familiar with. It's the Regent Honeyeater, a beautiful bird, black and white, a bit of gold, lives on the northern New South Wales coast. And in 2018, 2019, scientists reported that the bird would be extinct within one generation because there were so few males left that they weren't able to teach their song to the next generation of young adult males. And without their song, they couldn't woo a mate. And without that, they couldn't breed. And that you're essentially looking at a cliff face, an extinction cliff face. And I've been a bird nerd since I was little. My mum says that my first attempt at speaking English was birda, birda, birda. And I've, you know, kept a little lay bird, you know, backyard birders list since I was a teenager. And so for me, the idea of living in a world where there's no bird song is akin to purgatory. It's just... I can't actually imagine a worse world.
1: Yeah. Want to acknowledge that too. I had these moments of real grief reading the Chronicles of Birds Disappearing. I know you've deliberately blurred reality there in that some of the reportage in the book is real. You've taken from real headlines, which is really confusing and saddening. And just to acknowledge, because it is this phenomenon, I'm not sure if it's just a social media thing, but of people sort of finding themselves turning to bird watching, and it's becoming something that is, again, is it just zeitgeisty or is there something that is resonating with us about what is happening to our natural world, and we're all sort of turning to it and looking to it?
0: I think it's multi-layered. I worked in the women's section of the Darwin prison for 2 years. I made a podcast with about 18 women, or 70 women all up, but 18 mainstayers. And it was called Bird's Eye View. And they called it that because in part they wanted to give people a new perspective on women in prison, but also because in their words, the only thing that could get in and out and the only thing that was free were the birds. They used to have this flock of corellas that would come and they would feed them daily and kind of like coax them to be pets. And there were plovers and a bunch of ravens that would kind of hang around. And in their mind, they kept saying, like, what are they doing here? Why are they here? Because they could be anywhere. And I think they symbolize, birds for us symbolize freedom and transcendence and an opportunity to lift out of squalor and become something else. And so I think, you know, they're a well-known archetype, and they also relate to nesting. And, you know, I do talk about that a little bit in the nest, in the book. Sorry, I had hoped that readers would have this sort of image of Ava, that she's essentially building like a paper-based nest in her little apartment. She's just got layers and layers of documents, many of which she's stolen from the Department of the Vanishing, which you learn quite quickly is a federal crime. And she's doing that because, you know, she's profoundly grief-struck. Her, you know, in her personal life, her father is a question mark. Her mother is dying. In her professional life, she's been given this most awful task, really, of having to piece together species that are vanishing from the cultural and scientific artifacts that have been left behind. So she's essentially tasked with preserving species before they vanish altogether. And she carries that grief around with her, and she's constantly trying to make sense of it. I think in the way that many of us at the moment are trying to make sense of the craziness that is happening in the world.
1: Yeah, and I just, let's come to that job, because it's really interesting. I don't think it's at all clear, and I wonder how clear it is even to Ava. But you've got the Department of the Vanishing. They're chronicling these species as they're rapidly disappearing. It sounds like both a sort of a worthy romantic effort, but also kind of a bureaucratic sinkhole. And look, nobody trusts the government department to just do what it says. So what were you, if you can, what did you imagine like such a department might be trying to achieve?
0: Well, in the early versions, the early drafts, there was a lot more information about how the department came about, and it didn't make it into the final cut. But essentially, I'd imagine that a conservative government had an opportunity to make a difference in species decline. But instead of actually doing the work to halt, you know, environmental degradation, or, you know, balance out some of our consumerist capitalist tendencies, they just decided, oh, let's just create a department that's tasked with preserving species. So for me, the department is really window dressing. It's really an attempt by government, conservative, environmentally conservative government, to say they're fixing the problem when really all they're doing is pretending, I guess, pretend preserving. And what you get a sense of as the book progresses is that there've been increased redundancies and increased funding cuts, and what was a very large task force of archivists has dwindled down to just a handful, and Ava is among the last of the remaining archivists. So the department is actually vanishing, but the number of species that are, you know, on the brink of extinction are increasing, and you get this sense that there's a tidal wave of data out there. Like, I use data loosely, like cultural artifacts, scientific artifacts, that just cannot be captured. And that was certainly my lived experience, like working in archives and libraries as the digital age came upon us. It was just this feeling of a Pandora's box where there was infinite amounts of information that no system was going to capture. And not to mention obsolete records. As technology changed very quickly, you had, you know, movement from the cassette tape to the mini disc to the CD, and if you didn't capture things on magnetic tape in particular quick enough, then you lost it forever.
1: So let's let the lyrebird be the proverbial elephant in the room, and talk. I want to talk around it, partly just because I've written questions around it without mentioning it. Because Department of the Vanishing, it's concerned with memory, like how we make it, but also what we do with it when it's all we have. Like what we, you know, we don't record everything as much as we think memory is faithful like that. And I want to turn to Ava and her mum. So Ava's visits to her mum, to me, seemed like they were kind of mimicking her work. Because her mum's speech, her presence, is full of these rich but disorganized ideas and insights that Ava's kind of struggling to put together. And I was really curious about that, that idea of what it means to kind of create a personal narrative, but also how this butts up against official narratives and contradicting stories, and the way Ava was sorting through that.
0: Gee, Andrew, I don't know. These are some pretty good questions.
1: Well, thank you kindly. I look, my world is words, so yeah. And it's sort of that felt like one of those things. Like once you saw it, you couldn't unsee it. And again, I just speaking in the most general of terms about lyrebirds. Like for readers who aren't and listeners who aren't familiar, lyrebirds are able to pick up and they mimic calls, and they can mimic a fantastic array of calls. They can do, and when we say we're saying calls, like they're only doing other birds. Like they can do drills, and they can do cars, and we're not just talking about they can do a car. They can do types of like, and Ava's mum is doing the same thing where she will talk around bits and pieces of life, but it's not curated in a way. It's almost like she's just pulling little bits of her life out and giving it to Ava. And it was so fascinating because it was Ava's work without the curation, or the curation was idiosyncratic, which was really interesting, that embodied experience you're talking about.
0: Yeah, look, the inspiration for this dynamic between Ava and her mum. So just to paint the scene, Ava's she's quite a regimented creature. You know, she likes routine. On Tuesdays, she goes to visit her mum. She gets the train. She goes to a sort of nameless aged care facility. We get the sense that her mum is well and truly, you know, on her way towards death. I guess it was inspired by a couple of things. One, many years ago, maybe 6 years ago, I was with friends in the NT and I told them about the book. I sort of plotted it out. And my very savvy friend said to me, yeah, sounds great, but you need more sex and death. And I was like, okay, great. I'm not known for making commercial work. And so I was like, okay, great. Somebody's got to die. Who's that going to be? Oh, it should be Ava's mum, because that's her, like her last, you know, it's her mast, really. Her father vanished when she was young. This person is her kind of anchor, but you also get the sense that, you know, there's some mother-daughter tension there. It was also partly inspired by my observations of my grandmother when she was very close to death. She was in a like palliative care situation, and I guess she was being given quite a lot of morphine, and so sometimes she'd look like she was asleep. And then she'd just rise, sort of, she'd just sort of sit up slightly like this, eyes open, and then she would just say the most obscure and random things, whatever was on her mind, and then she'd just sort of slip back into unconsciousness. And to me, I was so fascinated. I was 18 at the time, and I just thought, why that fragment? Like, why that one sentence in your 70-plus years of living? And I thought, what if you strung a whole bunch of these together? So when I was writing these, I was calling them the morphine murmurings. And they're a bit of a mashup of all different sort of fragments. And I really wanted also to test the degree to which the reader is able to make sense of the fragments without too much guidance. And the feedback when I was getting sort of going through the early editorial process was that I needed to guide the reader a little bit more. And so you'll see on those pages.
1: So where Ava's annotations come in?
0: Yeah. Ava comes in with a texter and she starts underlining bits in the stream of consciousness, because true to Ava's form, she's only really interested in trying to make sense of the kind of the major question in her life that has eluded her. Mm. You know, since she was a kid, is where did her dad go and why? And because he vanished, it drove her into this preservation profession. Like her entire life has been about trying to hold on to things and control them as a response to, you know, her own unfinished business.
1: So we have this incredible challenge, fun ahead of us, Johanna, where we understand we're storytellers, we're story makers, and you've challenged us to make a story, but you've also given us this warning. Because one thing, I guess, shifting baseline syndrome is also, it's just it's like normalizing your own story. And so in Department of the Vanishing, you've given us something that's not normal and challenged us with the idea that it's becoming normal for the people in the story when it can't be normal for us. So you're defying the reader, or at least me as the reader, like my need for this clear, clean narrative bundle. I've got to make some meaning here. And I loved finding myself piecing together the narrative in this unfamiliar way, but also grasping for kind of meaning and hope. So what did you hope the reader might dig up by the end of the book?
0: I was really hoping that the reader would just accident across a whole bunch of interesting facts, mainly about facts and reflections, perspectives on birds. Birds being a symbol of the natural world more broadly. I mean, birds get such a bad rep. You know, we are always like, oh, you know, it's such a bird brain, but actually birds' brains are incredible. I think we've underestimated them for a long time. And there's, I use a lot of nonfiction poetry techniques. So list poems and collage poems, erasure poems. And there's a list in there of, I think, more than 20 things that birds can do. And it's incredible, you know, all animals, we underestimate natural intelligence because we're so human-centric in our way of thinking. And, you know, if you're an empath, and not all humans are, you've got some ability to understand what other humans' lived experience is. But, you know, to what degree do we wander into the non-human ways of being in the world? There's just so much we don't know. And I was hoping that in reading this book that the reader would accident across interesting cultural fragments.
1: Dear listener, go and discover more about this non-human world. Johanna Bell has been joining me. We are discussing her new book, Department of the Vanishing. Johanna, thank you so much. I've really appreciated this talk.
0: It's a pleasure, Andrew.
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3: 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This town needs it. Big love, 2SER. 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
1: 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My name's Andrew Popel. Thank you for joining me today on Final Draft, Books, Writing and Literary Culture. Thank you to Johanna Bell. 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I'm Andrew Popel. I will be back with more book talk every single week. Till then, happy reading and bye for now.

0: Hello and welcome to another edition of Level Up Down Under, the show here on 2SCR where we talk all things video games, upcoming, new, old, Aussie, indie, retro, whatever it may be. This is your one-stop shop for all things here on 2SCR. I'm Tom.
1: And I'm Adam. We've got a massive show ahead of us today. We've got a bunch of announcements from Sony's State of Play, Summer Games Fest, and Xbox. They had a recent event themselves. And we are also getting ourselves another interview from Alt Games in Parramatta. But before that, let's get into the news.
0: Oh, you read my mind. Straight off to the Level Up Down Under news desk. 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
0: A swath of new video game announcements have come at the arrival of a number of industry showcase events, including Sony's State of Play, the Summer Games Fest, and the Xbox Games Showcase, just to name a few. Highlights include titles such as Gears of War, E-Day, Resident Evil Veronica, and God of War Lofi. The announcements are set to continue with Nintendo just announcing a new Nintendo Direct to air at midnight tonight. In other Nintendo news, the company's European division has agreed to pay a 35 million euro fine in France over defects found in the Switch's Joy-Con controllers. The defect in question, widely reported as controller drift, caused joysticks to center incorrectly, causing inaccurate inputs. A French regulator found that Nintendo was aware of the reported defects as early as 2018, but did not report them until 2020. The fine concluded a near six-year investigation. Soon after the sales success of IO Interactive's 007 First Light, doubt has been thrown over the series' development future after reports that future titles will be published by Amazon and MGM, the current owners of the James Bond license. First Light was developed and self-published by Danish developers IOI, but in a statement from the GM of gaming at Amazon, Jeff Gaddis said, "Sequels will be done by MGM and theoretically Amazon Game Studios. It's still unclear if IO would still develop a sequel and Amazon would simply publish it." Following the Xbox Game Showcase, the company has confirmed that future titles may hold console exclusivity once again and will potentially not release on non-Microsoft platforms, including PlayStation 5. Gears of War E-Day is confirmed to only be launching on PC and Xbox, whereas previously announced titles such as Halo Campaign Evolved will still be coming to PS5 later this year. The report continues its shifting strategies after a leadership change earlier this year. And finally, the Super Mario Galaxy movie is the first movie of 2026 to reach $1 billion at the global box office. For comparison, the first Super Mario Bros. Movie grossed $1.36 billion in 2023. The two films now share the top two slots for the highest grossing video game films of all time, beating the Minecraft movie and Sonic the Hedgehog 3, which are ranked 3rd and 4th respectively. And that's all from the Level Up Down Under news desk. Now, back to the studio.
1: Oh yeah, you're listening to Level Up Down Under here on 2SER 107.3. If you think we missed a bit of news or you want to tell us a bit of news, you can hit us up at levelupdownunder@gmail.com or text in at 95149500.
0: Yeah, get us the inside scoop.
1: Yeah. Console wars are back.
0: The console wars are back indeed. Yeah, Microsoft has said enough is enough. We're going to stop giving PlayStation our games. We're going to go back to the way it was back in the fifth and sixth console generations, or seventh as well. I mean, you know, all the early 2000s and whatnot. What is this now? Like, the how many console wars have there been at this point?
1: Seven.
0: They've never ended.
1: No, I mean, that's the seventh generation of console, because I think it, like, the last time it really happened was 360 PS3.
0: Yeah, I mean, you really saw, you know, Xbox under its last leadership just, like, kind of slowly take away the idea of Xbox being its own thing, and they're just, like, slowly leaking out its own games to other platforms. Like,
1: yeah,
0: I'm sure if you're a Sony fan and, like, a PlayStation user, right, like, in the last two generations, you would have been, like, eating very well.
1: Yeah, yeah, it's interesting because I know a lot of people liked the fact that the wars ended because you could play with your friends who didn't have the console you had and everybody was getting all the games. But I feel like the console wars really drove, like, innovation and competition, and like, you know, we got Halo, we got Gears of War, we got The Last of Us. Not saying those wouldn't have happened before, but like, it just felt different. Like, you really appreciated the games you got, especially when you only had one console.
0: Absolutely. I mean, there was a lot more, yeah, like you said, innovation driving different studios to put different things out there and beat their competitors, where they didn't really get that drive in the last few years. Like, even Sony felt like it was kind of like phoning it in with exclusives and things like that. So maybe it'll revitalize it a little bit more. I will say, though, I would be very annoyed if we lose crossplay, because that is, I think, one of the best things to come out of the this feud. You know, just being able to play with someone who owns a different system.
1: Yeah, I mean, I think I'm too removed to relate because I'm on PC. But
0: that's true.
1: Yeah, I guess there are a lot of people out there whose friends might not have, you know, people without a bit of disposable income whose friends might not have the console they have.
0: Oh yeah, you got that one kid in school who owned like every single console.
1: Oh yeah.
0: It's like, oh, you play Wii? Yeah, I've got Wii. Hit me up. We'll play Mario Kart. Oh, wait, you want to play Guitar Hero on 360? Oh, yeah, sick. I'll catch you there. Here's my gamer tag. Okay.
1: But speaking of the console wars.
0: Yes.
1: We just had a bunch of announcements from PlayStation, Xbox, and everyone in between.
0: And you know what that means?
2: More games! More games! Yeah!
0: Yes, so we have got a bunch of new game titles that have just been announced in the last week. Like, our last show, I think the morning after, they had Sony State of Play, which is all the Sony titles that have been announced. And then on Saturday morning, Australian time, they had the Summer Games Fest, which, if you don't know, is made by the same folks who do the Game Awards. So if you know, like, Jeff Keighley, it's kind of like a stand-in for what once was E3. Because if you remember back in the days, like, you know, pre-COVID, there was a huge convention that would happen every year, where it was essentially, if you've heard of like the Consumer Electronics Show for like technology, this was essentially it for games, where they'd show all their new upcoming titles, get people hyped, and it'd be the one stop. Like, so like right in the middle of the year, you hit June, you know you're going to get some good announcements. And, you know, look, it's kind of coming back with things like the Summer Games Fest and all the other developers who are running their own showcases as well. But there is so much to talk about there. I reckon, why don't we start with State of Play, since that did come up first. What got you excited from the show?
1: I think you could agree with this one. Stuntman Hollywood looks awesome.
0: I feel a little bit... I mean, I don't know how this happened. Because if you've been tuning into our show, I think it was like a month or so ago, I reviewed the original Stuntman on PS2. And trust me, I don't have any insider knowledge. But the fact that they've announced a third Stuntman in the series, like mainline series, has got me very excited. And what's interesting about this one is that this is the first one to actually involve licensed properties. So, you know, it's the same sort of, you know, idea where you're racing through performing stunts for film, but this time you've got collaborations with like Fast and Furious, Knight Rider, Back to the Future. I mean, admittedly, all Universal properties. So I guess I wonder who they collaborated with that one. I will say, though, I'm a little hesitant because it is being developed by Saber Interactive. And those guys, they really pump out a lot of titles, and sometimes they're not, you know, all up to the same level of standards. So we'll have to really see how that pans out. But it's incredibly wild to see a return to form like that. What else did you notice?
1: What else? Buncho the Chef.
0: Yeah.
1: Before
0: I even knew anything about the game, I remember just seeing the live chat when it was being shown at the Summer Games Fest, and people were like, "Oh, Dave the Diver prequel," and this guy's got nothing to do with it.
1: No, it is a prequel.
0: No, it is.
1: Yeah, yeah.
0: Oh wait, I thought it was a joke.
1: Wait.
0: We need to find out.
1: No, I'm pretty sure it's a prequel. Like,
0: I thought people were just joking because of the namesake. Because the gameplay didn't look anything like Dave the Diver. Of course, it's like this story-based like cooking game.
1: It looks so similar.
0: It
1: might not be. Oh no. But yeah, it looks like it's made by the same people.
0: Oh, okay. All right. Yeah, maybe I'm just getting all my knots twisted here.
1: Yeah, no. regardless, the fact that it's made by the same people. All right, Boncho is the name of the chef in Dave the Diver.
0: Oh, there you go.
1: Like, right, I should know that.
0: Take it all back. Dave the Diver's been on my list for a while. It's just I've been waiting for a good time. You know, like there's like a variable where you can find, okay, when this game hits a good price and then I have the time to play it, then that's when we jump on it. And
1: oh, but man, they keep adding DLC for that game.
0: That's true. I think there's like a jungle DLC coming out for it next month. It's like, yeah.
1: There are like cross-game DLC. So like, Dredge is another game about fishing that they had a crossover with, which like Dredge is very Cthulhu-esque,
0: yeah.
1: But maybe we should move on. I talked about, but like, amazing game. Can't wait to play the prequel.
0: Now, I mean, there's a bunch of great announcements coming out of it as well. I think you're pretty keen for Control Resonance, right?
1: Yeah. First Control game and Alan Wake 2, like, because they're somewhat related. They were amazing. They weren't much like each other, which this game, again, looks like something completely different, like a third-person character action, jump around, hit people with swords.
0: It's less a shooter now. It's more a melee, game. But it still has a lot of the same movement mechanics, but I think refined compared to the original.
1: Yeah, it seems really interesting. And, like, again, it's set in that, like, SCP world where these little crazy little objects exist and... I don't know, I just love that setting. Anything goes.
0: There's so much potential to happen in there, and it's great that they're expanding that universe once again. So while that wasn't strictly announced at the festivals and showcases, it's good to see a lot more gameplay coming out of that. I think quickly before we throw to a break, I did want to point out one of the random ones I saw at the State of Play was Rayman Legends Retold. And this threw me for a bit because it's a remake of a 2D platformer, Rayman Legends, which is a phenomenal 2D platformer, has a gorgeous art style. I dare say it's timeless as well. But they've decided to remake this game in a 2.5D art style now, so it's like 3D assets. They've added some new content, but if there's any game that was not screaming to me to be remade, it was Rayman Legends. So
1: yeah, I feel like this comes off the back of... They recently made a Rayman game that is similar, but I think it's more 2D focused.
0: Yeah.
1: Rayman Origins, maybe?
0: I forget which one came first, but they did a sequence of these two. It was Rayman Origins and I think then Legends, and they were like kind of closely related. So it was really wild to me that they went for this direction, but we'll have to see how that turns out. It does come up in October, so you've got a bit of time before the big behemoth of November from Rockstar Games arrives. But, yeah. I mean, look, that's a game we didn't even hear anything about at the festival, so we'll have to see what they've got in store for that. But, of course, we've got so many more announcements to talk about. But before we get there, we're going to throw to a track. Now, it might not mean much now, but it will make sense when we come back. I've picked out a track from the previous entry in the Doom franchise, Doom the Dark Ages. This one's by Finishing Move Inc. It's called Unchained Predator. Of course, you're listening here on 2SER 107.3. Don't go anywhere.

0: Hi, I'm David from Thursday Drive, and I love 2SER because I get to come in every week and hang out with my friends and do a silly little radio show. It's called Thursday Drive.
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2: That's right, you're listening to Level Up Down Under here on 2SER 107.3. We were just talking about recent game announcements, of which there are tons.
3: Yes.
2: So next up, we were going to cover Summer Games Fest.
3: Yeah,
2: Tom, is there a game from Summer Games Fest you like?
3: It's all bursting out at the seams, but I'm sure all of you survival horror fans will be keen to hear that they have announced a new title in the Resident Evil Remake franchise, and this time they're remaking Code Veronica, originally released for the Dreamcast way back in like the early 2000s. So if you missed out on that back in the day, perhaps some of you fans might not have been around when that one came out.
2: Like, who? I don't know anyone in Australia who owned a Dreamcast.
3: I know a few people, but I won't say it was a common. It's more so people have sought them out after they've become like the legend that they are because no one bought them.
2: Okay.
3: But they had some good titles on it. I mean, admittedly, Code Veronica was on there, and then they moved over to... They ported it to PS2, I believe.
2: Yeah, I'm really looking forward to this one, because I feel like it's a new game to me. I have no idea any of the story, and it looks like they're focusing on the horror this time as well.
3: Yeah.
2: So it looks really interesting.
3: I mean, if you enjoyed Chris Redfield from the original and his sister Claire, then they're back in this title, so it'll be good to see what they got up to in this original spin-off adventure.
2: Is Chris in it? No, just no spoilers.
3: No, that's okay. He's on the box art. That's all I'll say.
2: I know they mentioned him, but that's all I know.
3: He was in the original. I don't know if he's in the remake. Sure hope he is. Ooh. But we'll have to wait and see. That one comes out in 2027, so that'll be next year. But look, until then, maybe this will come out before it. I was so caught off guard by this. There's a new Among Us game coming out, the legendary lockdown game itself. This time it's a story game. It's called Among Us Story on Guard.
2: Yeah.
3: And it's like a narrative adventure game. I mean, maybe like Telltale-esque. Like,
2: okay.
3: I have no idea what's going on.
2: Among Us for people who don't have friends?
3: Yeah. There's a scripted imposter now, and you must figure out who it is.
2: It sounds like it could be interesting. Like, depends on the writing, I guess.
3: But, yeah.
2: Yeah.
3: And that came off the back of a TV show announcement as well. So apparently that exists. So
2: Patton Oswalt.
3: Yeah. Always popping his head up somewhere. A couple other highlights I saw there as well was they confirmed they're working on a sequel to Cuphead, but in the meantime, they've announced this spin-off called Mighty Cuphead Adventure. So instead of being like a 30s animation style platformer, it's taken inspiration from like the 8-bit era, so it's going to look more like an NES game. So that seems like it'll be shaping up to be really fun, and I know you're pretty keen for this one as well, the new Teenage Mutant Ninja Turtles game.
2: And so many levels. Like, as a big Teenage Mutant Ninja Turtles fan growing up, The Last Ronin is a really cool storyline where all of the other turtles except for Raphael are dead. Like,
3: yeah,
2: he's
3: right.
2: The Last Ronin. But also, this game is made by Platinum of Bayonetta and like Vanquish and a bunch of other amazing games. So I really hope this one stands up to what they're teasing, I guess.
3: We'll see if it lives up to the hype there.
2: Yeah.
3: But real quick, we're going to blaze through the Xbox Game Showcase as well. And if you caught the Doom the Dark Ages track I played before, that's because they have finally announced the story DLC for Doom the Dark Ages, subtitled Revelations. This one looks like it's going to be really fun. Not only does it continue the story from the third game in the trilogy, but it also links it to the first game because this was originally a prequel. So lots to look forward there. That comes out next month, so very close there. Of course, you've got Halo Campaign Evolved, which is confirmed to be coming out next month. So that's the single-player remake of Halo, the second time they've remade Halo.
2: Yeah.
3: That's still coming to PS5, though, so all you PlayStation fans can still get that. I was shocked by Spyro: A Realm Beyond.
2: On the Xbox showcase.
3: Out of all places. Originally, like, famously a PlayStation exclusive, but, you know, not so much anymore.
2: They're starting the console wars with the...
3: It's coming back.
2: Low blow.
3: They've taken Spyro for their own. That one's being made by Toys for Bob, who did Crash 4 as well, so in some good hands there. And then I was excited to see Crazy Taxi World Tour as well, as a big Crazy Taxi fan from back in the day, though it was not without some controversy, because I think on the PC game page, it declares that it uses some AI assets. So the extent to that is kind of unknown. So we'll have to wait and see how what that actually means in real terms there. But yeah, look, so many announcements and more to come. If you're staying up late tonight at midnight, Nintendo Direct is coming out with their announcements. So you will have to see what they're shipped in there. Lots of rumors and lots of anticipation. So, I mean, are you hoping for anything from Nintendo?
2: Oh, maybe they'll reduce the price of the Switch too.
3: Oh, you're dreaming.
2: Yeah, never.
3: It's not going to happen, I'm afraid. But yeah, we'll have to see how that pans out. But before we wrap things up tonight, of course, that's all for the announcements. But we have got another wonderful interview that you managed to cook up at Alt Games. Was that correct?
2: Yeah. It was actually the first interview I did of the day with a wonderful woman, Nima Iyer. And she was working on the game Good Hands. She'll tell you all about it during the interview. But, yeah, just give it a listen.
3: And you're listening to 2SER.
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5: Could you tell us a bit about your game, yourself and your team?
6: Hi, my name is Nima Iyer. I am the founder of Stemtoto Studio. And I'm pretty much a solo dev. I do have some support from my partner in terms of making the music for the games. And my game is called Good Hands. It's a cozy puzzle game set on the Swahili coast. So think Kenya, Tanzania, Mozambique. And it's a game that has puzzles, many different types of puzzles. But the narrative throughout the game is the topic of migration. I think oftentimes when we think of migration, we think of the people who have left and the success they have in their life. And you know all the good things that come when you move to a better place. But we don't often think about the people left behind and what happens to the people who stay. So it's a story about intergenerational love and care and just looking out for one another in your community, all told through the metaphor of a garden.
5: Sounds really interesting. What's the gameplay like?
6: Yeah, so in the game right now, in the demo, there's about 15 levels where you play 15 different types of puzzles. So the puzzle could be solving a jigsaw. It could be stretching leaves so that they don't touch one another. It could be placements. So it's all kinds of puzzles. And the interesting thing is that there's no instructions. So part of the puzzle is figuring out what is the puzzle.
5: So is this your first bigger release, or do you have other stuff that people should check
6: out
5: as well?
6: So this game is actually the game I took to make a break. The game I made to take a break from another game I was making.
5: Oh, okay.
6: So I'm making another game called Kamata, which is set in the same universe. And that's a 3D open world game. But yeah, I think I just got a bit overwhelmed with the development and decided to start another project midway. So that's what this is. And it's a smaller game, and so I really want the experience of making a game and taking it to the finish line and commercially releasing it. And I think that's really important, like getting to the finish line.
5: So when would the release date for this game?
6: Oh, that's such a good question. Wish I knew the answer, but I'm hoping in the next few months.
5: Okay.
6: So the demo is about 20 to 25 minutes long. And I'm hoping the full game to be about 2 to 2.5 hours long. So adding another maybe 50 levels. And I know I can do it, so I'm hoping that I'll do it in the next few months.
5: I'll be sure to wishlist it.
6: Yeah, Steve. Please do.
5: What's your experience in the Australian video game development industry been like?
6: Right, so I only moved to Australia recently. I moved to Australia about 4 years ago. I had been making smaller free games around education, particularly for adults. And I came up with this idea to make a game about the environment and sustainability. And I got a grant from Screen Australia, which was really important in terms of inspiring me that my idea is valid. And I think that was what was so important. It was a small grant. It did help in making the demo for that game. But more than anything, I think it gave me the exposure and the confidence to make more games, to be in community. And I think by being in community, it makes me apply to be at such events and to see the joy of people playing the game. You know, I think for me it was like, oh, I'm making my little puzzle game, but being here at Alt and seeing the joy of parents and kids and everyone playing it, it's just so heartwarming. And it's far exceeded my expectations of what I would get from something like this.
5: What about other game devs? Have you like reached out and talked to them at all?
6: Yeah, I am in community with a lot of the devs, both here, like from all over the world. I got the chance to be one of the future leader delegates that Screen Australia does every year. And so we went to the Game Developers Conference last year in San Francisco. So not only did I meet devs from all over Australia, I also met devs in the US from all over the world. And it's amazing talking to people. It's a hard time though, you know, it's really hard for developers who want to do this full-time. Like, full honesty, this is not my full-time gig. I have a full-time job. I do this on the side because it's not financially viable. All right, like, I love doing art. I love making games. I love being in community with people. But it's really hard times, you know, for the industry. Some of the grants are drying up. You know, it's great that Australia does have this kind of government support, but we definitely need more. And we need people to think about the value of games as culture and art, and how much, not just economic value it brings, but cultural value it brings to Australia as a country. And I do wish that screen agencies would wake up to this reality that games are a very powerful medium. Whether that's in schools, whether that's in museums, whether that's in our homes, I think games are the future and they need more investment.
5: Yeah, that's true. It does seem like a bit of a lottery. Like, you know, you have a couple people making a lot of sales and money, and then you'll have a lot of indie devs just working at it and maybe not getting lucky.
6: And that's the thing, right? If you think about games as culture, not every game is financially viable, right? Because Australia, like say, it's a rich country, but it's still a small country by population. You know, even if every Australian bought your game, it's still a small proportion. So not all games are going to be economically viable, but they are beautiful pieces of art that should be funded. So I think that's the conversation we need to get into. It's not always about money.
5: What about this festival? What do you think this has done for you and your fellow game devs?
6: Yeah, I am so glad that AltFest is happening. It only started last year. This is the second iteration. Because otherwise, we all have to go to Melbourne for everything. And like, yes, we love Games Week. We love going to Melbourne. But having something that is for Sydney is so powerful. And having people come over and like really putting Sydney on the map as an indie development haven, I think is so important. I love the vibe. I love that there's so many children here. You can see right now a child is playing my game. I absolutely love it. The kids love the game so much. They get so into it. Like, it really, really, really warms my heart. And it's been such a beautiful experience for me.
5: Yeah, it's awesome. And it's a bit sad that South by Southwest isn't coming back next year either.
6: It is sad, but I think Alt is well-placed to take the place of that, for the game section at least.
5: And the fact that this is dedicated to games is so much better.
6: Yeah, totally.
5: Well, thank you very much for your time.
6: Yeah, you're most welcome.
2: QSER, fight! That was Nima Meyer and an interview from her from Alt Games in Parramatta. 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But I believe we are coming to the end of our show.
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3: And of course, we're broadcasting live, so always feel free to chuck in a text at 0468441073. 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But that about wraps us up here. So we'd like to thank you so much for tuning in. We'll catch you next week. See you later.
2: Bye.

0: Good morning. You are listening to 107.3 2SER. It's Pretzologic time. Thanks for tuning in. I thought we'd start this week's musical conversation with posthumously released and final album of Lee Scratch Perry. Perry left us in 2021, but in 2019 he hopped on a plane and headed to Berlin and started working with electronic duo Mouse on Mars. The album Spatial No Problem, deriving its name from Perry's response to a question, starts with this track. It's called Rock Curry. 107.3 to SCR. 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
1: Make it up. Rappa chappa, chicken, throw the beat, don't let me chop.

Hey, Lucky Little from Self here, and I'm tuning in to give all of my love to 2SER. I'm an artist who performs in a Gold Coast rock band, and I love 2SER because they've always supported us. They support community music, and they support local music. They've given their love to us, so it's time for us to give our love to them.

from a few years back. Both that version and the original, that version was from Rashid Tahir, who was an Algerian singer and activist. And of course, the original version from The Clash, delivered to this world in 1982. And if that message was relevant then, and it certainly was, it's as just as relevant today. And before that, the magnificent Radical Sun with his song Rock On, a beautiful universal message from Radical Sun. Now something from American musician from the state of New York. His name is Sean Rowe, and this is a new song from him called Psilocybin Playlist. 107.3 2SER, you're listening to Pretzel Logic.

go out to breakfast. We'll be in Paris and I'll wish it was you. Yeah, we'll go out to breakfast. We'll be in Paris and I'll wish it was you.

0: wish it was you.
1: The feature album this week on 2SER is Inferno by Boards of Canada. For their first album in 13 years, the legendary Scottish duo go long form, immersing in stark and experimental world-building through sinister, spatial electronica. Inferno by Boards of Canada. The feature album all this week on 2SER 107.3.

becoming one of my most played albums this year, and it's only just come out. The album is called Vespers, and it's by Liz Lawrence, and I just played Eve Blue. And before Liz Lawrence, we heard a new song from Don Walker. What a subtle and elegant depth he has. And starting those three songs was Sean Rowe with Psilocybin Playlist. An extraordinary song too. Now let's get up and moving again, this time from Shan Pan. This is called Confessions Part 3.

Hi, this is Casey, producer for 2SER's Wednesday Drive. I love 2SER for supporting all the local music scenes and all the awesome new music it puts me onto.

local artist, the band ADHD with a song called Kindred, and before that from Perth, Edie with Chemical, and Shan Pan with Confessions Part 3. Now Moses Sumney with Bang Bang Bang.

Hi there, my name's Burko. I've been a volunteer at 2SER for 35 years and have presented the station's weekly new music program Static for the last 34 years. 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

You're listening to 107.3 2SER. It's Pretzel Logic time. We're hopping all over the place in this week's musical conversation. Just then, I played some new music from South African-based Zimbabwean DJ musician Nash La Musica from a new album dedicated and named after his son Omari. We listened to a track called In Della, and before that, Arab Strap with UUU, and that came after Bang Bang Bang. Now from the album Desire Path, this is Scratching with FW.

It's happened again. I've lost all track of time getting so involved with the music on today's show. I should let you know, if you'd like to get in touch with me, please do so. Drop me a line at pretzellogic@2ser.com. If you want to tell me about any new music, any old music, any music at all that you love, get in touch. Before I hand you over to Paul Gough with his show Chimes, I'm going to leave you with some great new music from Kurt Vile. His new album is out and about. It's called Philadelphia's Been Good to Me. And this is a instrumental from that called Red Room Dub. Thanks for your company. Have a terrific week ahead. Stay tuned for all the great, great music on 2SER. This afternoon and into the evening and every day. Rock on, and hopefully I'll see you next time.

And welcome to Chimes. I'm Paul Gough, bringing you the best in jangling guitars from right across the ages. I've got to get back and start playing you some older stuff because, well, while I love playing new music and you love hearing new music, it's good to dig in a bit. Oh, there is something from the 80s today, so I guess that's old. It doesn't feel too old to me. I guess I'm thinking even further back, but I've got some incredible works. We're going to hear the likes of The Real Numbers, who are a Midwest US jangly pop group that bring to mind all my favourite sounds from the Sarah imprint. We'll hear from Valley Queen, an LA, I guess, more jangle rock group. I'm not really into genre names, like attaching them, because, you know, bands like to bob and weave. I will have a segment of great power pop featuring new artists like the TSG, but we'll go to one of the legends in Nick Pionti. We'll hear a beautiful album that came out at the start of the year from Tessa Rose Jackson, the latest from Leah Senior. But let's kick off with absolutely wonderful group out of the UK. And their sound, it's interesting because people are nominating groups like XTC and Nick Lowe in what you're going to listen to. To me, this just has the classic UK jangly pop of the mid-80s, particularly a group called the Chesterfields. And I'm going to play you one of their songs as a way of comparison. Not that they're ripping them off or anything, but just they're birds of a feather and they certainly belong together. But this group, Bramwell, that we're going to start with, have this excellent new 7-inch. I haven't been able to stop listening to the A side of it called Standing on Stones. And it's come out on a little label called Gob Nation. I'm going to play you something else from that, which I think is more reminiscent of what, when I hear the word Gob Nation, what I imagine.

Hey there, it's Ruby, and I am the host of Reverie. I love 2SER because it has helped me to discover so many new artists and new bands that I would never have listened to on my own. I've met so many lovely people. It's been such a warm and welcoming space, and I feel like the connections I've made here have and will last a lifetime. I love 2SER so much.

such a great song, and when I was really getting into some of the more left field jangly pop, after of course you had the Smiths coming through in the 83-84 window, suddenly there was a burst of incredible bands that were coming out on the Subway label, on Creation, of course.

and that group, the Chesterfields, started out on Subway, still creating music, which I've always been totally blown away with. All these little bands that I thought probably had a smaller lifespan. A lot of them actually did go quiet, like The Loft, but reemerged. In fact, The Loft released a lot of great EPs, but it's only in recent years they've released two albums, not just one, and sounding better than ever. But the Chesterfields, and one of my favourite songs of theirs, Shame About the Rain, that would be one of my favourite, if I had to put together a compilation for Chimes, that would be on it. And Bramwell's track, I tell you what, that's ringing out loud and clear as well. It's just beautiful, sunshiny pop from a group who, from the first listen to that, had, as I said, on high repeat, Bramwell and the track Standing on Stones. I hope you'll agree. If you're a lover of the jangle that we play on this program, I think that will become a new favourite for you for 2026. This is Chimes, heard first on the Mighty 2SER, right around the country, thanks to the Community Radio Network. This is a wonderful, dreamy album that was released at the start of the year from a Dutch-British artist. Her name's Tessa Rose Jackson. And as you listen to her music, you hear little touches of REM, certainly touches of the wonderful folk artist Bert Jansch, and a lot of more recent great female pop as well. The album's called The Lighthouse, and it's one of those sort of psych folk albums that I don't think's been given enough airplay. I think it's absolutely gorgeous and, you know, can sit beautifully beside your Aldous Hardings or groups that come out of Bristol, like This Is The Kit or any of the great composers from that city. But Tessa Rose Jackson has, I think, released such a great album, and it's really nice to be able to share it with you. And I've chosen it because I was listening to the latest from Leah Senior. Her new album will be out shortly and it's going to be brilliant. But this sort of harks back to some of her earlier work, and the album has a mixture of band and this more just gentle, simple, gorgeous folk music from her in her most recent single. So we'll start off with Tessa Rose Jackson. This track is Dawn.

0: Well, it's hard to believe that the excellent Lea Senior has released five albums. Well, she's about to release her fifth album called Point Road Night. And that will be out on June 19th, so not too far away. And the track 2 Weeks, which is the last single that sort of, you know, these days there's 2 to 3 singles that herald an album before it comes out. Mother Song that came out first was more in her band offering, but that, a gorgeous track that was written at an old beach house. And she's delving, as I said, back to her earlier roots and touching on the kind of Nick Drake territory. And it's a beautiful track, 2 Weeks, from Lea Senior, an artist who's, I think every release, I've been more and more enamoured with what she does. And that's saying a lot because I already love the previous works so much. The album before also has a strong connection to a place. It was written in a family home in France, apparently next to a spooky graveyard. And it's an album that is joyful about life, but also touches on death. It's the music of Tessa Rose Jackson. And she invited her band to travel with her to French Basque country to record it over a 2-week period. And that track, Dawn, is, as I said, absolutely gorgeous. And it's a privilege to be able to share with you brilliant music like that on Chimes. And that's what I love about this show. I can give you music that is gentle, or I can absolutely rip it up like I'm going to in just a second.
1: 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For their first album in 13 years, the legendary Scottish duo go long form, immersing in stark and experimental world building through sinister spatial electronica. Inferno by Boards of Canada. The feature album all this week on 2SER 107.3.
0: Meant to say too, Lea Senior will be touring Point Road Night right around, looks like mostly the East Coast. So for those listeners that are sort of more inland, Adelaide, Perth, it doesn't look like she's going to be getting to your neck of the woods, unfortunately. She kicks off in Minion in Victoria, and we'll close at the Gang Gang Cafe in Canberra, August 9. But we'll be playing at Petersham Bowling Club in Sydney for SER listeners, July 4th, and then at the Thurl Railway Hall in Thurl on the 5th of July. And then all the other dates, you can just head to Lea's website. But I wanted to get, you know, rough and ready with you, but more in a power pop way. This is a group that mix power pop and edgier music. You could use the word punk. I think the when I look at the Gob Nation website or their Bandcamp site, that was what I kind of felt when I was about to listen to Bramwell that I was going to hear. And so this is what I was expecting Bramwell to sound like, who we started the show with. The group's called the TSG, and I don't know what that stands for. Well, actually, I do know what it stands for. Isn't it funny? I was sitting there thinking, what does it stand for? And then I looked at the name of the vocalist, Taylor Stewart. And yes, that's right. It's the Taylor Stewart group. Also, the drummer for the Tubbs. This is somewhat of a super group because it features Max from the Tubbs on guitars. Bass player comes from the Nets. The other guitarist is from a group called Bloody Death. So they're being touted in the UK as a super group. Perhaps they're not quite as well known here. But their EP has dropped. It's a punchy, fantastic record. It's called Skydiver. And this is the title track from it. I'm going to play you 3 excellent power pop tunes, but let's start off with the TSG.

Hey, I'm Tom, and I help produce a show here on 2SER called Level Up Down Under, but I'm also the tech. And what I love about this place is that it has taught me so much about how to keep a station running behind the scenes.

I spoke earlier about the Chesterfields being one of the jangly 80s groups that I really love that sort of had a comeback in recent years. Well, that's another group, but from a different era. Back in the 90s, Greenbury Woods were a group that were getting a lot of attention on the alt college rock scene. And this is their comeback. Matt and Brant Hoosman revived their group last year, and now they've come back with an album. It's called It's All Good Sugar. And that opening track from it, Summer Song, absolutely nails it. Immediately I'm back in the 90s listening to that track from the Greenbury Woods. I hope you enjoyed it as well. In the middle, we heard from one of the, I think, legendary players of the power pop genre. He started out in 75, so he was around at a time when there were great groups like the Raspberries, the early starter Cheap Trick, and I'm sure that had a big influence on what he does. He does everything from classic 60s style soundings through to a love of groups like Jellyfish. Nick Pionti is, I think, a true blue, jangly power pop legend, and that song from him, from his album, 13 in My Head, it's the title track, and the opening track on that release is an absolute corker. And I have played him on the show before, but not for a long time. So if you don't know who Nick Pionti is, go and check him out, particularly if you love that kind of sound. Really classic power pop, in my opinion. 13 in My Head, and 13. We heard the TSG and the track Sky Diver. On Chimes, heard first on the Mighty 2SCR, right around the country, thanks to the Community Radio Network. You can probably hear, I've had this urge to clear my throat every 5 seconds. I apologise for that. I'm not going to, unless I turn my microphone off like I just did, or very briefly. This next group is a group, one of those groups that I say this a lot, always loved. They had a song called Supergiant, and I flogged it to death. But I kind of lost track of them over time. They're a group called Valley Queen out of LA. This was, I think, the follow-up album to the one that had that on it. And again, they just have a brilliant way of playing, and their sound is, I think, a classic rock sound with guitars that, yeah, jangle from time to time. But I guess they've been lost in a sea of a lot of bands that have a similar vibe, but that doesn't mean you shouldn't hear them, because I really love their entire output. You can find their releases on their Bandcamp site. They're called Valley Queen, and this is a great song. This is called Fairy Wing.

0: group that always surprise and create great songs. Horse Jumper of Love also have an excellent name. A trio that celebrated the anniversary of one of their releases, Disaster Trick, with last year issuing Disaster Trick Deluxe Edition. And what that meant is it came out with bonus B-sides, demos, alternative versions, etc. Well, that was one of the unheard B-sides from the sessions that saw that album come to life. The track Anger is an Arch. I think all their B-sides, all the little bits and pieces I've collected over time of Horse Jumper of Love have certainly kept me happy. And I hope you enjoyed that as well, Anger is an Arch. We played before that Valley Queen and the track Fairy Wing. That was from 2023. This is a little show called Chimes that loves to celebrate great guitar pop. I often have talked about how much I love to swoon over the releases that come out on the Slumberland imprint. I'm yet to find one that disappoints. And this next one is a ripper.
1: Hi, I'm Evan from Celluloid Dreams, Wednesday nights at 7:30, where film nerds rule. I love 2SER for the music, the community, and the voices you won't hear anywhere else.
2: 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Inferno by Boards of Canada. 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
0: It's a great new track I'm going to share with you from Real Numbers. And they're from the Midwest and have a beautiful balance, the yin and yang of the bittersweet and the noisier, grittier, darker vibes that can come through in lyrically some of their songs. But from a musical perspective, this is gorgeous, jangly, melancholy along the lines of the group Brighter on the Sarah imprint. It's a song that's going to appear on their brand new album, Was It Always This Way? And their sound celebrating more late 80s than the 90s. Again, you can hear the group St. Christopher as a part of the Sarah imprint. I hear mostly groups from that particular label coming through, and it's a beauty, an absolute beauty. Brand new. Enjoy it. From Real Numbers, this is Never, Never Again.

Stay tuned to 2SER for Dirt Music with Stuart Coop. Music from the heart with no concessions to fad or fashion. From across the land with in-depth interviews and the stories behind the songs. 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

fantastic little EP that I stumbled on last week. Another example of great music out of Oakland, California. And it's a duo by the name of Robin Ellen. I had to scratch the surface a little to find out a bit more. It's Rob Miller of the group Blues Lawyer, who we've played a couple of times on the program, and Ellen Matthews. And this is one of those releases that's out of the Cathartic Life Change. And from that comes seven tracks that is their EP debut. It's called In On It. And the track I shared with you, So Many Californias, and it's a really great collection of songs that I think you'll enjoy. That one, quite a gentler track. Some of the other tracks ramp it up when it comes to the 90s energy, but one I think you'll enjoy. You'll find it on their Bandcamp site, Robin Ellen, and So Many Californias, and The Real Numbers, Never Never Again, and that's beauty. That's up there with Bramwell as being some of my favourite pop for this year so far. And it's halfway through the year. Where's the time go? You've been listening to Chimes. I'm going to play this track. It probably won't quite get us the whole way home, but boy, is it a nice way to start to wind up things with. It's a group called the Hobnobs, and it features Ari Van Vliet of Luisburg, who I love his deadpan intonation. Well, he's teamed up with Yael Decker of the Clittons, and an absolutely gorgeous collection of songs that are coming out as their debut as the Hobnobs. The album's called Helmets Off, and I think a second single's just dropped, but this is the first one, or is it the most recent one? I forget. Anyway, it's regardless of what order it came out in, this is a beauty. This is called Dictionary.

that's it for me, with the Hobnobs saying adieu, as I do as well, and the track Dictionary. I'll be back with a bunch of great new songs, a bunch of made-up words that don't appear in dictionaries, as will no doubt a man who actually has a greater command of English and the dictionary than I. He knows his way around great music as well. His name's Stuart Coop. Stick around for Dirt Music. I look forward to your company next week. Stay safe and have a great one.

Hi, I'm Andrea, or Dre, from Getaway with Dre. I'm a producer on the 2SER breakfast show with Danny Shifley on Tuesdays. Look, I love 2SER because it's the people, it's the vibe, and they give you a voice.

And hi there. You're listening to, and I thank you very much, the Dirt Music Radio Show, coming to you as it does each and every week from the studios of 2SER. Stuart Kipps, my name. Absolutely delighted to have your company this week. And if you're sitting there wondering what Dirt Music is all about, this might be the first time you've listened to the show. Let me explain. Dirt Music is a radio show about music that comes from the heart and takes absolutely no prisoners. What you're about to hear can come from right across the musical spectrum, just so long as it's made with no concession whatsoever to fad or to fashion. So it's another week, another Dirt Music. Lots of music to get through. Some of it's old. Some of it's new, some of it inevitably is in between. We're going to start off with two new album releases, an artist I've never heard of before, but I stumbled upon him on a line during the week. He goes under the name of the Right Reverend Crow, and he's got an album out called Democracy Blues. It's tough, relentless, bluesy, and with a lot lyrically to say about what is going on, I think particularly in America at the moment. The song we're going to listen to is called What Time It Is, and then after that, seems like quite a while since we've had an album from Deotic. We've got a new one, it's called Coin-O-Matic, and we're going to listen to a tune from it called Dog Ears. You are listening. Yep, you are. To Dirt Music.

knife and he ran. So they threw him in the back of a police van. Drove around till they broke his back and crushed his heart. Took that flesh and bone and tore it off.

We are underway this week on Dirt Music with those two very, very fine performances that I hope you like as much as I do. I got to find out more about the Right Reverend Crow, but wow, what a song. And the rest of the record, which is called Democracy Blues. It's Democracy, reference to racism, blues. What Time It is the song we listen to. And then after that, back after what seems like quite a few years, Deer Tick with Dog Ears. Let's move on now with some more new music. Emily Nenni, N-E-N-N-I. I've played her on the show before. In fact, I think we listened to the title track from her new album, Movin' Shoes, a little while back. This is another song from that album called Home With My Dog. After that, something new from Keb Mo. Lots of music this week. New music.

2SER acknowledges the custodians of the Gadigal and Darug lands from which we broadcast. The feature album this week on 2SER is Inferno by Boards of Canada. For their first album in 13 years, the legendary Scottish duo go long form, immersing in stark and experimental world-building through sinister, spatial electronica. Inferno by Boards of Canada. The feature album all this week on 2SER 107.3.

three more fine tunes on Dirt Music this week. Well, I hope you're enjoying them as much as I'm enjoying spinning them here in the studio. Emily Nini with Home With My Dog. Terrific song from her. And then Keb Mo. Yes, lots and lots of Keb Mo records over the years. The new one called Fussin' and Fighting is what we listen to. Then an artist I've been listening to a lot recently. His name is Truman Sinclair. He's currently on tour in America, opening for Courtney Barnett, and I like his songs very, very much. His most recent EP is called Rivers of Sugar and Blood, and the song we listened to on Dirt Music this week was called Dust to Dust. I'm hoping that when Courtney Barnett returns to Australia to do some touring at the end of the year, that maybe she brings Truman Sinclair with her. I think he's based in Los Angeles. So let's move on. Something more near local, Australian now. Barb Waters. First new music from Barb Waters in such a long time. But she's got a new song out, and it's a family affair. She's joined by her partner, Craig Pilkington, and her daughter, Jeannie Pilkington, who is a third of Folk Bitch Trio. Here is that tune. See what you think.

I say it frequently on this show, but there is so much good, great, wonderful new music around. In fact, everything that I've played so far on Dirt Music this week has been released very, very recently, and we're not about to stop. A couple of old songs coming up soon, but hey, that's what we do every week on Dirt Music. First up, brand new from Barb Waters, song from her, joined by her family, her partner and her daughter. The song's called Farmer's Wife. And then from Sydney, Simon Robert Gibson with a version of the World Party song, Put the Message in the Box. And I had to look it up, but Carl Wallinger, the main person ostensibly who was World Party, passed away just over 2 years ago, March 2024. And then after that, it's based in Los Angeles, Australian artist though, Matt Ellis, with a new song from him called Watching You. And we march on with more new music. Lea Senior, who I like very, very much, has got an album coming soon. There's a new song from it, which sounds just like this.

0: Hi, Vinny Ramone here. I'm into my 19th year as host of The Outpost here at 2SER. I absolutely love presenting the show each week, playing a diverse mix of predominantly Americana music and supporting the Sydney indie music scene. I love that 2SER is an independent broadcaster. Our specialist music shows are not playlisted, keeping it all very real.
1: Hi, I'm Paul Goff. I'm lucky enough to present two programs on 2SER, Chimes and Used Parts Galaxy. But I first volunteered here in 1983 and was involved in programs like Scream and Dance and the Wyclef Disco Show. It gave me my opportunity to broadcast and work in radio. I'd like to think that continues and creates a whole new generation of people who love radio and see it as a way of sharing their passion and connecting to you.

All right, well, we did jump around stylistically in that batch of songs. First up, Leah Senior with 2 Weeks, a new song from her forthcoming new album. And then finally, we went to some old music, a request from Mark in the Sydney suburb of Miranda. He said, could you play Cream and Deserted Cities of the Heart, which we did. And Mark and Miranda also pointed out that June the 13th, the 99th birthday of Slim Dusty. Slim Dusty born on June the 13th, 1927. And Mark said, could I play a Duncan? And he was wondering if the Town and Country pub was still there. And I was happy to inform him that, yes, it does still stand. I think it was on the market recently. And then after that, we jumped ahead to a recent live album from Neil Young and his band, the Chrome Hearts, doing that classic song from many decades ago called Ohio. Time for me to say goodbye to those of you taking the syndicated show. Hope you can join me next week for another Dirt Music coming to you from the studios of 2SER and around Australia, thanks to the Community Radio Network. Going to finish this portion of the show with a tribute to the great James Blood Olmar, a guitarist who straddled jazz, blues and avant-garde. Passed away last week, aged 86. There's so much James Blood Olmar that we could have played, but I thought we'd have a listen to something from Memphis Blood. Came out in 2001, subtitled The Sun Sessions, and it is James Blood Olmar's version of I Asked for Water, She Gave Me Gasoline. And it is a version of a song written by Howlin' Wolf and recorded by him back in 1956. Here we go.

0: 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It is Saturday afternoon, and that 107.3 FM is 2SER. We're about halfway through the Dirt Music Radio Show. Stuart Coops my name, and I'm going to be with you till 3 o'clock this afternoon. So hang with me if you possibly can, because we've got lots more to come, including a chat with Vicar and Linda Bull about their brand new album. But bit of housekeeping, the usual reminder that if you'd like to get in touch, if you've got new releases, gigs, anything at all, you can email me, dirtmusic, that's one word, dirtmusic@2scr.com. And now, I've been waiting weeks for this. She's been away, but she's
1: Hi, Stuart. I'm going to...
0: Producer Susan, Pretzel Logic this morning, and instead of escaping from the studio, she is here for Dirt Music. Welcome back.
1: Thanks, Stuart. Now, I noticed, what was it, a week back or so? I can't remember.
0: Oh, you haven't been in for months, it feels like.
1: But I've seen your socials, and I've seen that you went to see the Congos.
0: I went to see the Congos, yes. I love the Congos.
1: Did you get into the groove, fella?
0: I was in the groove, fella. Yes, I've loved the Congos for a very, very long time, and so I was excited. So what has that got to do with anything?
1: Well, I heard that they made mention of Lee Scratch Perry.
0: They made a very famous album with Lee Scratch Perry in 1977. I'm still wondering where this is going.
1: Well, they were talking about Lee Scratch Perry, and I'm talking about Lee Scratch Perry because...
0: Yes, okay.
1: He did pass a few years back, and everybody says there's been lots of releases that were purported to be Lee's last album, but... Something else has surfaced, and this time it's surfaced with Berlin duo Mouse on Mars. They're an electronica, I don't know.
0: Well, Lee Scratch Perry spent most of his life, seemed like he was orbiting Mars. But
1: he did, yeah. Well,
0: yeah, the Scratch, yes.
1: The Scratch.
0: Yeah.
1: Anyway, terrific new album. It's called Spatial No Problem, and I thought we would play Rock Curry.
0: Rock curry.
1: I just like the sound. Rock curry.
0: Yeah, I like the idea of...
1: Curry.
0: What's a rock curry? I don't know. But all right, that is your first selection.
1: Makes you hungry, doesn't it? Rock curry.
0: No, not overly, but anyhow. Yeah, it's good to have you back.
1: Thanks, Stuart.
0: All right, Lee Scratch Perry and Mouse on Mars with Rock Curry. First selection this week from producer Susan.
2: Make it up.

0: That was Rock Curry, an intriguing collaboration between the, can I say the word legendary? Yes, I can. Legendary Lee Scratch Perry, whose name must be on thousands of records.
1: Thousands.
0: And Mouse on Mars. That was the first selection this week from producer Susan, who's moving around in her chair. She's not comfortable.
1: No, I'm not.
0: All right.
1: So, yeah, Lee Scratch Perry might have been on another planet. And talking about other planets, what can get you there? Something called psilocybin. And there's a terrific song, and I played it this morning if you were listening.
0: Oh, I loved the show this morning. Yes.
1: Rubbish. I think. You,
0: so, yes. Yeah, so, what's no the song? Comment. Who is it?
1: American singer-songwriter.
0: Oh, it'd be, yeah, it was that Sean Rowe song you played this morning.
1: Ladies and gentlemen, he's looking at my notes, cheating.
0: It was one of the highlights of a very, very good show.
1: Isn't it? It's a fabulous. It's a fabulous song.
0: And it's so nice that you've decided to share it with the Dirt Music listener
1: as
0: well.
1: I think so. They would appreciate the shrooms.
0: Yes. So, well, let's play it. Okay. This is Sean Rowe. And what's the song again, even though I memorised it this morning?
1: Psilocybin playlist.
0: Right, okay. That's going to be a complicated one. I'm going to need to write that one down.
1: Okay.
0: Let's have a listen to it.

0: And that fabulous tune, it's every bit as good as producer Susan said it, was Sean Rowe with Psilocybin Playlist. That's a tongue twister. Now, producer
1: Susan... It's not really, it's Psilocybin Playlist. Why is that a tongue twister, Stuart?
0: Well, I don't know.
1: You're twisting your tongue.
0: Maybe it's my education. Maybe it's... I don't know what it is, but anyhow. Now, let's move... snort! Wonderful producer Susan Snort. I'm going to put that on a loop.
1: Don't.
0: That's going to be a show promo. No. Now, what is number three?
1: Let's play Liz Lawrence again from her recently released album called Vespers. You can pick any song you like from that album, Stuart. What would you like to hear?
0: I'd like Exploded Into Flowers.
1: Let's do that one.
0: Was that the one that you were thinking?
1: Well, that one or...
0: All right. Well, look, thank you very much. It is fantastic to have you back in the studio.
1: Thanks, Stuart. I appreciate it.
0: I have missed you. The Dirt Music listener has missed you.
1: I think you're over-exaggerating that, Stuart.
0: No.
1: But anyway, I'll take it.
0: It's heartfelt. Producer Susan, thank you very much.
1: Thanks, Stuart, and cheerio.

0: Tim Ritchie here from When the Levee Breaks. 2SER, what does it mean to me? Well, there's the really obvious things like the music isn't run by an algorithm, the talk content isn't dictated by popularism. But mostly, and most importantly, they let me on the radio. Well, no, it's the chance to let the breadth of wonderful music without the constraints of people saying, that's too old, that's too new, that's too commercial, that's too weird. I love 2SER.
1: Hi, I'm Rupert. I'm the host of Not Punk Enough here at 2SER. I love this station because in a media landscape dominated by soulless AI, divisive content, misinformation and the reckless pursuit of profit, 2SER stands in complete contrast. It prioritises real human-made art for its own sake, truth in journalism and community. We need it now more than ever.

0: Absolutely fabulous to have producer Susan back in the Dirt Music Studio with three fabulous suggestions for tunes for us to listen to. And after producer Susan, we had a listen to the title track from Vicar and Linda Bull's brand new album. The album is called Where Do You Come From? Last week, I had a chat via Zoom with Vicar and Linda. Here's the first part of that conversation this Saturday afternoon on Dirt Music.
1: Fabulous record. You happy?
2: Yeah. You know, there's things we go, oh, she could have done that a bit better. But, you know, it's a record. You put it out there and, you know, it's always you look back and think, oh, I could have sung that better, or maybe we should have played guitar on that instead of, you know, so many keyboards. There's always those sorts of things. But you just got to, you know, make the best that you can at the time and hope for the best.
1: I guess that's, I'm interested in that. I mean, when both with songs and recordings, I mean, do they have to be prized away? Because you could endlessly redo vocals, you could endlessly do that guitar line again, or that, you know, there are 10 million words in the English language, you can keep changing lyrics. I mean, what's the cutoff point for you two?
3: I think we realised a couple of records back that if we hold on to things for too long, we never release anything.
1: Yeah.
3: And so we do the best we can in the moment. Don't labour over it too much, although there's three people in the room normally. There's Vicar and I and a producer, in this case it was Cameron Bruce, quite a few opinions, but you've got to let go. And so we do it pretty quickly now. We know when we've reached the point where that's as good as this take is going to get.
2: Mm-hmm. Well, it is kind of really, you know, that's right, there's three people trying to make a decision, and sometimes it can get a little uncomfortable. And, you know, because you may not agree with what others are saying, so usually it'll come down to a vote.
1: Okay? Oh, really?
2: If you get outvoted, that's it. That's the decision made. Yeah. Otherwise we'll end up punching each other out.
1: And so I have to ask, do you two often vote against each other?
2: Yeah,
3: quite a lot.
1: Right.
2: Yeah.
3: That's why it's good having someone else there to kind of, okay, well, I vote with Vic, and then I just go, okay, decisions made, or vice versa.
2: And sometimes it's hard not to take it personally, you know. Sure. It's like, well, you're just siding with them because blah, blah, blah. But it's like, no, okay, you've got to try and be mature and go, okay, well.
3: We normally have the right people that we trust.
1: Yes.
3: And so we really believe, you know, their opinion.
1: And working with Cameron, correct me, is this the first time he's played that role, or has he done lots of records? In the CD age, I hardly ever look at credits and stuff like that. So has he done lots of records with you? Obviously, you've toured with him a lot.
2: This is the third record.
1: Right.
2: So he did The Wait. He co-produced that with Stephen Schramm.
1: Yeah.
2: Me and Linda. And then there was the gospel record we put out.
3: With him.
2: With him, yeah. And now this one.
1: Right.
3: Oh, and a Christmas record.
2: Oh, Christmas record. But that's four.
1: That's four.
2: Four. Yeah.
1: So I came down early to see you opening for Split Enz last week. Was it last week or the weekend before?
3: Oh, thanks, Stuart. Thanks for doing that.
1: And it was, great show from you two, but also a cracking band. I mean, are they a regular, are they the people that predominantly play on this album, or is that a different entity?
2: No, that's them.
1: Right.
2: That's the band.
1: Yep.
2: And that's the band we're taking on the road.
1: Right.
2: The three piece that you saw. Cameron won't be with us on this tour.
1: Yep.
2: Got family commitments and things, so it'll just be a three piece, very tight unit.
1: Mm-hmm. And opening for Split Enz? I mean, you're no strangers to big venues, of course, but, you know, was it pretty cool?
3: Oh, wow. Well, yeah. It was the best.
2: Our favourite band.
1: Right.
2: From when we were kids, you know. So we knew all the songs, and just to be asked to do that was just like a dream come true for us, Stuart.
1: Yeah.
2: It was like, wow, you know, because really listening to the way Tim and Neil sing together, that was a big part of our life, you know, as much as ABBA, as much as who else did we listen to?
3: Oh, we listened to a lot of stuff, but when we were growing up, like that formative years when we were about 11, 12, 13, I mean, from 7 to 13, it was ABBA, Split Enz, Sherbet, Skyhooks, Countdown stuff, you know.
2: But really when Neil joined that band, and then when you hear them sing together, it was like, wow, that was like two very different voices coming together, much like me and Linda.
1: Yeah, right. Did you ever get to see them play in a pre, you know, like back in the, you would have been, were you too young or?
2: No, I went to Festival Hall. I was still in school, high school, at Festival Hall. Oh, my God, that was one of the best concerts I'd ever been to.
1: Right.
2: Yeah.
4: That was my first.
2: Forget it, yeah.
4: That was the first time I'd ever seen them.
1: Oh, wow.
4: Opening for them. So, yeah, it was really kind of like, I always wanted to, but I missed it. Yeah. I missed the boat. So it was great that they came back. I was so happy.
1: Well, they put a lot of work into the staging, but I was also pleased that they were very generous with you in terms of, you know, space and stage, you know, room and all that sort of stuff. So, yeah.
2: Yeah, they were very generous. I think that was the cool thing about that show. They weren't just a bunch of, you know, old guys getting up and just playing their set again. You know, it was very creative. It was very artistic. It was very...
4: Deeper.
2: It was very cool and hip. That's what I thought, you know.
1: Yeah.
2: Their outfits and the songs, you know, haven't dated at all.
1: Yeah.
2: And, you know, and bringing that young rhythm section in, they were really fantastic.
1: They're good players. Yeah.
2: Yeah, really good players.
4: It was good for us to learn. We watched a lot, like to see that detail, that level of detail after so many years. It's like something for us to pick up on, like just those finessing things that people sometimes forget. Yeah. They took it to another level and was great for Vicar and I to be a part of that. And they were as good as, they was kind to us as we wanted them to be.
1: Good.
4: They were better than that.
1: Yeah. Good. And look, on this record, taking control, maybe that's the wrong word, but writing so many of the songs, was that conscious in that, you know, you go, okay, you know, we're really good at interpreting. We have done lots of original songs, but to make the record so dominated by original songs, was it something you both felt strongly about doing?
2: Yes,
1: yeah.
2: Very much so. It was time. It was time to what?
4: There's a special guest in here.
2: That's Hank. Hank,
1: okay.
2: Can you please? We just think it's time to sing our own stuff.
1: Yes.
2: You know, we are capable of writing songs and lyrics, and we just thought, okay, well, you know, we've lived a life, we've got stories to tell, you know, we've been in this industry a long time, and it's a little bit more fulfilling, I think, writing and singing your own tunes. Interpreting's great, don't get me wrong, because that's not an easy thing to do.
1: Mm.
2: But when you write your own lyrics, I think it's just sort of having the courage to get out there and sing them. I think that's been our biggest hurdle, hasn't it? Well, for me it has, because I've always been embarrassed about my lyrics.
1: Really? Wow.
2: Yeah, yeah.
1: Right.
4: I think lyrics are hard for us. I think we like dynamic melodies. We've never been afraid of putting our 5 cents worth when we were collaborating as far as melodies go. But lyrically, I think that's the part we wanted to... that we have got the most, we need to work on more, and we just thought if we don't try, we won't ever know. Yeah. So we have tried over the years, but this one was like really focused and quite quick.

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0: It's always lots of fun talking with Vicar and Linda. Hope you enjoyed the first part of our conversation. After that, we listened to two more songs from their brand new album. They were I Hit Pause, followed by Return to the Sea. Here's the second part of my conversation with Vicar and Linda.
1: You have some fairly impressive mentors around your world, like that Kelly guy and stuff. I mean, did you show the lyrics to other people at certain points, or was it really, no, it's just going to be us working and, you know, were they outside?
2: Yeah. Mark Seymour.
1: Yes.
2: Yeah.
3: He was our main collaborator.
2: He was our
1: Mark was the main one, right. Yeah, I knew he was involved in a couple of, yeah, right, okay. So, and then again, daunting if you are nervous about songwriting, sitting down with someone who's written so many goddamn songs.
3: Oh, actually, this is interesting because I had written a song with Mark previously. After he first wrote Women Do Fall For Me for Vicar and I, we toured with the Hunters, but really hadn't recorded any more of his songs, even though he sort of pitched them. But then we sat down and wrote Waiting on the Kid together, which he put on his album. Mm-hmm. And Vicar liked that. And she thought, oh, no.
2: Okay. I said, I want to write a song with Mark too. I just want Linda to have, you know, the only, like, written with Mark Seymour. So I wrote some lyrics down. That's how Where Do You Come From came about.
3: And she pitched them to Mark. That was like, for me, I thought, wow, that's, I've never seen her do that before.
1: Right.
3: And he really liked that. He goes, okay, I can't ignore this because I know Vicar doesn't do that. So he sat down and he looked at her lyrics and thought, wow, they're really powerful. There's a story there. There's a point of view that he really liked, which, you know, Vicar can explain what that's about, but I think that she, that was a breakthrough.
1: Yeah.
2: Well, I wanted him to write a song kind of like, I said, I wanted it in that kind of Hunters kind of tough style, but not aggressive or masculine. I wanted it to be defiant.
1: Mm-hmm.
2: And, you know, and so that's what he did. He sort of took certain lyrics I'd written and then we all ended up coming together and writing that song together.
1: Mm-hmm. And do you two, on the songs on this record, I mean, do you sit together or do you both work in isolation and then bring ideas? I mean, obviously, Vicar, you're talking about that song in particular, but was that the rule of thumb for the rest of the record?
3: We pretty much sketched out. That's right. We start, like Vicar started I Hit Pause with Karen Jacobson and wrote that, had that shape already, and we finessed it in production with Cameron Bruce and Vicar and I. But generally, if the idea starts, it starts however it starts, but we always come together in a very early point to see, am I on the right track? Is this something we want to sing about? Who's going to sing it? And then we take it from there.
1: Mm-hmm. And is it easier or harder? It's a question I ask all songwriters, or a lot of songwriters. I mean, as you get older, you know, is it a more natural, do you have more to write about, or are you fearful going, oh God, we wrote about that in the past, we've sung about that, you know? Is it more difficult? Or?
2: That's a good question. I think life experience is a really great thing, you know, and so there's a lot more to draw upon. And also because we're concentrating more on that now in our career, not so much that it's more songwriting now for us. It's like that's what we're concentrating, sort of trying to do more of. So
3: Vicar always said to me, you always said, I don't want to write about that. It's been done before. It's been said before.
2: Yeah, but that's right. And then you go, well, hang on, but this is our point. This is our perspective.
1: Yes.
2: So you got to keep reminding yourself of that, you know, that we all have a different way of looking at things, and then you put it out there and then people have a different way of interpreting it. And that's why it's so, songwriting and songs are so wonderful.
3: I'm not worried anymore, really, Stuart. We don't really worry if it's been covered before. We just, if it's in our own voice, then it's different anyway.
1: And the dozen or so songs on this record, are they the ones that made the cut out of 75,000 others that didn't, or were there like 12 songs or whatever number it is, you know? Did you write specifically and then when you had those songs it was time to record, or were there lots, and are there lots under the bed and in filing cabinets and shoved down the back of couches that may never
2: see? There's a couple sort of there that didn't make the cut that are... probably go on the next one. But it, when we st when the record sort of had a theme, I think that Waiting on the Kid and Where Do You Come From, that became that those two songs sort of became, okay, well, these are songs about, single parenthood and being teased as kids and overcoming that. So it was like, okay, well, this is all about life, really. So then it kind of went from there. So songs that came in, like the one from Glenn Richards, which,
3: That was pretty
2: about
3: major.
2: addiction, that was ages ago. That was for the weight.
1: Right.
2: And so we thought that one will fit with that theme will fit with this record, that song. So
3: We fought for that one because there was the thought that we should write every song or
1: Yes.
3: collaborate with every song, but we did think, well, if this song's strong, it doesn't really it and it fits, well, it has a place. So
2: And also that song, those lyrics were just like, oh man, I was like, was Glenn Richards there with me, in my time of drinking and sort of, all that sort of stuff. He just wrote exactly, that was my life,
1: Yes,
2: you know. I was like, he just got it. It's like, well, this has got to go on the record because, it talks about being in the tank for a night. Yeah, I've been in the tank for a night, and it's like, shit. Was he there at Russell Street lockup at 3 in the morning with me? Yeah, he was.
3: I was.
2: Yeah, he was, but Glenn was there in spirit somewhere.
1: That's hysterical.
3: It's so true, though. Vika felt very strongly about that, and so did we all, Cameron, Vika, and I. And we just went, "Oh, we've got to do it." If she can relate to it, then she's going to sing it really well.
1: And I'm a huge fan of Ben Salters, and I think he's such a major talent and not remotely recognised for his abilities.
3: We feel the same way.
1: And how did what's his involvement with this record? Where did he come in?
2: We went and saw him play at a little bar in St Kilda just before we started recording, and he played Bliss in his set.
1: Right.
3: And we just looked at each other and went, we want that one.
2: But how are we going to turn his 1 minute song into 3 minutes? So it was, oh, we just repeat it three times.
3: We cornered him.
2: Yeah,
3: At the
2: we
3: end of
2: did.
3: the show, we went up to him pretending to buy merch.
1: Right.
3: We actually did buy merch, but we grabbed him and said, hey, look, we really love that song. Is it taken? And he goes, no, if you want it, it's yours. And he trusted it with us.
2: I think the way he sang it too live, it was very, very different to the way we've done it.
1: Yes.
2: Like his is quite personal, quite
3: Yeah.
2: introspective, would you say?
3: It's like a performance piece. It's like you go to a gallery and you see him singing that. I could imagine it's like a performance piece.
2: And we thought, well, the lyrics are so beautiful. You could turn this into like a kind of like a prayer and just, is that,
3: Mantra.
2: yeah, mantra, yeah.
3: But we had an association with him from the last record, and he wrote us a song that we asked him to write because we're fans of his writing. And we didn't really know him at all, but we just clicked straight away, and he took about a year and a half to write My Heart Is in the Wrong Place. But it was really, really, we loved it, and because we still do that song. Like, he's just one of those songwriters that, I don't know, we click with him.
2: I like Ben's voice. I think he's got one of the best voices in Australia, and Linda and I totally agree with you, Stuart. He should be huge, just his songwriting and his singing is just magical. It's you just sit in one of his shows and it's like, okay,
3: It's very unique.
2: he's very unique. That's right. Yeah, it's like, why aren't there more people here? Why aren't there people? What's going on?
1: And he's so prolific. I helped him out with a bit of publicity work a couple of years, and he sent me a care package, and it was cassettes, and it was chapbooks, and it was, albums and 45s, that it was like Santa had come through the door,
3: Gorgeous.
2: Yeah. So, we'll continue to sing his praises and sing his songs for as long as he lets us.
1: Great. Now, I've only got a bit of time with you. You're going out post Split Enz for. Seems like the long march. It's like 46 shows or something. I mean,
3: We're starting tomorrow.
1: Yeah. Are you seriously gluttons for punishment? Or, I mean, obviously you love it, but it's a long tour.
3: They've got this amazing drink that we're right.
2: Well, you know, we just wanted to tour. You know, we know times are tough. We figured we'll go out to the regions and, you know, people can go be close to home. They don't have to travel to the cities or anything like that. And we like getting out to regional Australia too.
0: Mm-hmm.
2: And, you know, hanging out in the op shops and the coffee shops and and beautiful old theatres and things like that. It's, you know, it's kind of what we know best, what we've been doing all our life. So, yeah, it's not as, it's, I don't know, it's just part of our job that we enjoy the most.
1: Sure, sure. Well, congratulations on what is a fabulous record. I've been listening to it a lot. And
3: obviously, thank you very much. That means a lot, Stuart.
1: So, and it was great to see you play. I mean, just doing that show, because I'm trying to think the last time I saw you on a stage when there weren't a bunch of other, you know, like it was your show is what I guess I'm getting at, you know. So,
3: yeah, that's right. Yeah. It's been a big shift for us. Like we know that, but it's we love both. I think we can do both. You can sing backing singing and lead singing, but right now we're on that path. It's great. Yeah.

Almost time to say goodbye. After the second part of my conversation with Vicar and Linda, we listened to another song from their new Where Do You Come From album, Waiting on the Kid. And as you heard me discuss with Vicar and Linda, they're touring extensively, super extensively over the next few months. After that song, Fen Wilson from Melbourne with Stranger. And Fen Wilson with his band The Weather are in Sydney playing tomorrow night at the Lord Gladstone in Chippendale with The Sevilles and The Engine. Okay, time for me to go. Stuart Kipps my name. See you next Saturday between 1 and 3 for another Dirt Music. El Chino coming up with The Departure Lounge next. I'm going to leave you with something new from Elaine Jewell. It's a cover of The Doors song, Soul Kitchen. Thanks for listening. See ya.

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0: welcome aboard all passengers for the departure lounge. And you're on 2SER and we're ready for takeoff. And beautiful flying conditions for takeoff this afternoon. The sun is shining. And as a part of Friends as a DJ, so I've got a special guest. First time on the 2SER departure lounge. It's Lucia.
1: Lucia, yes.
0: Hi, how are you?
1: Good, how are you?
0: And you have a DJ name?
1: Saint Croix.
0: Saint Croix, I like it.
1: Thank you.
0: And you'll be joining me in the cockpit and we'll be doing a little bit of a back-to-back and we'll get you to play a few tracks also. Yep. And what have we got in store in the hand luggage bag?
1: I've got a lot. Got a bit of Bootsy Collins, of course, a bit of Donna Summer, a bit of Stone City Band, and a few of the other artists that have kind of inspired me and the music that I create. Artists that have also produced and inspired a lot of the house music records that I like to play. So I'm very excited to share that with everyone.
0: And I'm looking forward to listening and sharing your knowledge.
1: Me too.
0: So to start it off, this is a track by Aquarian Dream, and the title is very appropriate, You're a Star, and it's from their Fantasy album. And then after that, we'll play a bit of Wood, Brass and Steel with their version of the track made popular by Ronnie Laws and Incognito, Always There. And we're always here and we're always there on 2SER. So sit back and relax and enjoy 2 hours of the departure lounge. And stewardess Sophie is on her way. She got stuck in the boarding gates through immigration, as always.

And you're listening to The Departure Lounge on 2SER. And you're listening to a track from Roberta Flack. And it's from a soundtrack to a movie, Busting Loose. And the track is called Loving You. It's such an easy thing to do. And coming up, a bit of Roy Ayres with the track The Land of Milk and Honey. And then after that, my special guest, as a part of Friends as DJs, will be jumping on. Lucia will be jumping on and starting off a little set. If you're enjoying the tunes, you can message her on 0468-441073. 0468-441073. 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

0: 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The thing I love most about 2SER is all the incredible tunes that you get to hear all day, every day. And that is the product of some incredible tastemakers, presenters, producers. 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

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Let us know what you're doing on a Saturday afternoon. I know the World Cup started, but I don't think everyone's watching that. But let us know what you're doing on a Saturday afternoon. 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

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Keep it locked.

And a big, big shout out to Georgie, who's making chicken soup. Perfect for this kind of weather. And Thomas Crown, who's always tuning in on a Saturday afternoon. Let us know if you're tuning in. You can message me or you can drop a line at the studio, 0468 441073. 0468 441073. I'd love to hear from you, and if you're enjoying Lucia's mix, let her know.

And a big, big shout out and big thank you for texting in to Carol, who loves the Departure Lounge. And we did not play Coda Banks, but must have played someone that sounded like Coda Banks. If you'd let us know what time it was, I can kind of get you the track details.

This is DJ Saint Croix. I hope you're enjoying my mix here on the Departure Lounge. That's probably one of my favourite records at the moment, If You Want My Lovin' by Evelyn Champagne King. She always features very heavily in my set, so if you like it, please text us 0468 441073. We'd love to hear from you.

0: and you're listening to The Departure Lounge, and you're listening to Cinque in the mix. And what were some of those tracks that you played in that little bracket? Can you remember?
1: I was getting lost in the moment there. This one is Steve Moda, Only You. The original version of
2: Soul, covered by Tame Impala and Theophilus London a few years ago, which is also a fantastic cover of this. I also played Black Ivory, a song called Mainline, which Boys Noise sampled in one of theirs records as well. What else did I play, El Chino?
0: Okay,
2: tell me.
0: Let me look through the playlist. You started off with Gene Chandler?
2: Yes, love Gene Chandler. That bass line in Get Down is so groovy.
0: And then the next one was Ray Mullins?
2: Ray Mullins, Funky Nassau. Probably my favourite version of Funky Nassau that's out there. Very hard to find that one on vinyl, which I'm struggling with at the moment.
0: Yes. It's a bit of a snap moment because I do have a copy of it.
2: No.
0: Yes.
2: Oh, okay. You want to sell it?
0: Oh, well, yeah, we can negotiate. It's all about negotiating.
2: It's true. Yeah. It really is, isn't it?
0: It is. And a bit of Black Ivory in there.
2: Yeah.
0: And a few other pieces. And what was that last track? That was a bit of an Afro disco.
2: Yeah,
0: thing.
2: That was Steve Monite, Only You. Fantastic. He has another really cool record called Welcome My Love. Really defined that kind of genre back in the day, and, you know, quite electronic funk disco from back in the 80s, I think that one came out.
0: And I was excited to get this one in the post because I did go see Brian Jackson. Brian Jackson being the instrumentalist and did a lot of collaboration with Gil Scott-Heron. And he played a set for Vivid. And I was so lucky to get a copy of this compilation called Brian Jackson, and Now More Than Ever. And it's kind of like reworkings of some of the tracks that were made famous by Gil Scott-Heron, and it's all been remixed by Masters of Work and other artists. But I've chosen the track The Bottle because that is the classic track, and it's remixed by Masters of Work, El Chino, and Saint
2: Qua.
0: Qua.
2: I can't even say it right half the time, don't worry.
0: I should call myself El Chuanino.
2: Chuanino.
0: Yes, I like it. Now we're on to something. Drop us a message if you're tuning in, 0468 441073. 0468 441073. Here we go.

And you're listening to The Departure Lounge on 2SER. And you're listening to a track by Brian Jackson. And it's from the triple album called Now More Than Ever. And a tribute and reworkings of the collaborations he did with Gil Scott-Heron. And this is the classic track, The Bottle, taken from the album originally, Winter in America. And this one features Omar on vocals. Omar did some work with the label Talking Loud as a solo musician and is collaborated on this track. And this week was also a big week for fans of spiritual jazz. We had the master himself, the drummer, who's played with everyone from John Coltrane, Pharoah Sanders, Nina Simone, Stevie Wonder, a musician in his own right, Cahil El-Zabar. And this is a track from him and his outfit, the Kemet Sources, and the track Our Time Is Now. And our time is now, and we need to share the love in the crazy world that we're living in at the moment. This is just through if you're tuning in. 0468441073, 0468441073.

And a big, big shout out from the captain and Lucia to Cassie, who's way, way out. Orange is the new black. And it's a bit cold out there. And I think the further you go out, the colder it gets. But hopefully the music is warming her little cockles up. A frequent flyer. It's nice to have people that tune in on a regular basis. And if you are one of those listeners, give us a call now, 0468 441073, or text us 0468 441073, and we'll give you a little shout out if you're tuning in. Let us know what you're doing on a Saturday afternoon. Any World Cup updates, message us through.

0: And this one, I just got a little message, and it's from a frequent flyer that goes way, way back, decades, and it's Shifra. And she's there with her 8-year-old Yavor, and they listen every week, and they're on their way home from a piano lesson. And it's nice to kind of have people that have tuned in from years and years ago and hear that they're still tuning in. Means a lot. Any shout-outs? Anyone that you know tuning in or should be tuning in?
1: You know who should be tuning in? My family, for sure. But no, look, I think shout out to my co-producer, my mentor, my closest friend, Chris Arnott, incredible music producer who has inspired me and has helped me along my DJing journey as well. And all the venues and, you know, like-minded music people that I've come across over the years. I'm so grateful for everyone and I love learning from all of you. So feel free to text through 0468 441073. If you're listening, show some love to us. We're having a great time here. I wish you could see the big smiles on our faces at the moment.
0: it's our happy place.
1: Yeah. It's
0: nice to have a happy place.
1: That's very true.
0: This is where we do it every Saturday afternoon. I've got Yasmin Siddiqui coming up next week, Neo Soul vocalist. She's going to drop her new single, and you'll hear it first next week on the Departure Lounge. Big shout out to Soph, who's in some waiting room. So I hope everything is okay on that front. Also, a big shout out to Shakura, the Japanese restaurant, and Dead Wax and Ed Lyons, and we dropped the J-City Pop in Dead Wax last week, and this is the track that we were going to play, but we didn't have enough time to play it. But this is Chocolate Lips, and from the album Let's Get Pop Funk, and the track is Weekend Lover. Drop us a line if you're tuning in, if you like the J-City Pop thing, and I can play a few tracks. We're taking it till 5 o'clock, so drop us a line.

0: Big shout out to Cedric and Katiana. They're tuning in and they're just coming back from the mountains. Mushroom picking. Yes, the mushroom gravy pie is coming our way.
1: As long as it's not a beef Wellington.
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0: Keep it locked on 2SER from 5 p.m. for the weekly meltdown. 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From lofty euphoric highs to deep dark slow jams, let the weekly meltdown caress your brain folds. Today from 5 p.m. on 2SER 107.3.
1: I'm Jane Fondue. I present the Weekly Meltdown every Saturday at 5 p.m. on 2SER. I absolutely love 2SER because I love community. Late-stage capitalism makes independent media so rare to come by these days. And I just love having a place where I can play all the weird and wonderful sounds that I adore, and I hope you do too.

0: Oh. Sorry.
1: Technical issues.
2: Yes. At least we know the mic was working anyway. That's just how we kind of test the equipment on when we go to where. But you've just been listening to a bit of mixing and matching and a few snap moments in there with my special guests as a part of Friends as DJs, Saint Qua.
1: Qua? Yeah, Qua. That's it. Say it however you want.
2: Qua.
1: Qua. Qua. Like a duck.
2: Qua. What does Qua mean?
1: Saint Qua. It's a country. Saint Qua, Saint Croix. I think it's French for cross, perhaps.
2: Maybe.
1: Yeah.
2: If anyone knows, here's your chance to kind of correct us.
1: Yes, please.
2: 0468-441073. If you know what La Croix.
1: La Saint Croix.
2: Saint Croix.
1: Saint Croix.
2: How do you spell it?
1: C-R-O-I-X. Saint C-R-O-I-X. Okay. It's like the drink La Croix. Okay. It's like Saint Croix. Saint Croix. Or Saint Croix is kind of easier. It's a bit more palatable for some people.
2: Yeah, yeah. I think it's the cultural cringe.
1: Yes. Absolutely.
2: Yes. And I'd like to thank you for coming in and sharing your music. We've got lots of feedback and response from Frequent Flyers this afternoon. And hopefully you'll come in again and share more of your music.
1: I would love to. I've had so much fun this afternoon. Thank you for having me on the Departure Lounge.
2: It's all good. And you play around Sydney Town.
1: I do.
2: So where can people kind of catch you?
1: You can find me at the Press. You can find me at Jam Record Bar. You can also find me, I do a few gigs at Club Rose Bay. Nobu tonight, the restaurant at the Crown. So, you know, wherever you hear good music, I will be there. Dr. Goods as well, new one in Paddington. Mm-hmm. I'll be there. So follow me on Instagram, Saint Qua Music, and I post my gigs there all the time and some mixes and original music that I produce as well.
2: Yeah, yeah. So you won't be playing all those places in one night?
1: No. Oh, my goodness. I'd fall over. I'm so old. It's one gig a night for me. That's it.
2: Oh, gee. The early set. That's
1: the
2: it.
1: The early set's the best set.
2: That's it. And if you want to hear the whole show again, you can. You go to the 2SER website and follow the link to the Departure Lounge and you'll hear a few of the tracks of the shows from this week and previous shows. And I can hear a squeaky chair. And the whole track listing will also be there. And I'd like to thank everyone for listening and tuning in. Next week, Yasmina Siddiqui will be coming in and showcasing her new single. First time ever played on community radio. And she's chosen 2SER and Departure Lounge to share that. And she'll be in also next week playing some of her music and influences. And she's got some exciting news to share also. So tune in next week for that one. Thanks for tuning in, and you're going to leave us with one more track?
1: Yes, I've decided to leave you with Last Dance by Donna Summer, the Masters at Work remix. I think it's a very strong song to end on, so thanks everyone. Thank you for having me.
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Welcome, passengers in the departure lounge. Your captain Olcino hopes you are enjoying your flight. We thank you for flying with 2SER and look forward to flying with you next time.

to a label called Antinote out of Paris. And this track here by Chimère FM, the track La Genèse du Monstre à Susie. A Suze, let's say, something of the monster of Suze, is from a compilation called 10 Years of Loving Notes, which came out in 2022, which are all artists on this excellent label, Antinote. Now, I do deep dive into labels every now and again, but I don't usually find as many things across such a broad spectrum that I enjoy as I did on this particular label. So I'm going to bring you a show today that is almost exclusively tracks I've bought from that label. I would like to acknowledge, as always, that I'm broadcasting from unceded Gadigal land. I have much respect for the original and continuing people of this land, the Gadigal people of the Eora Nation. And I guess I will keep playing tunes for you. So the next one I'm going to play is from this same compilation. I'm going to play Alec Lee, an artist from Athens, with his track Different Plans from 10 Years of Loving Notes, out on Antinote from Paris.

0: What a gorgeous ending. That was Karma She and Lily Haz with their track Magic Beans, also out on the Antinote label, which I'm exploring with you today. That one came out in December 2024. In the middle of that bracket, we heard from DJ Two Button with Underwater, same label, and started off the bracket with Alec Lee, Different Plans. That was from the 10 Years of Loving Notes compilation, which came out on said label Antinote, which means they've now been around for about 13 or 14.
1: Hey, it's me, Mon. I love 2SER because 2SER is like your cool uncle, full of really great ideas and even better music, just when you need it most.
0: Oh, I love 2SER too, and I also love Mon, which is why I had to play that one there. And I would like to address the elephant in the room, which is, yay, 2SER is not closing down, and also and a lot of other people never really thought it was going to close down or that it needed to be in any danger of closing down. And personally, I'm just feeling a little bit sad, and I want to send out my condolences to our lovely staff. We don't know what's happening yet. There was an announcement made through several media channels probably about a week ago or so, saying that the 8 paid staff roles at 2SER would be cut down to 6, and there has been no further announcement as to what that means, but we do know that every single staff member will be affected. And I just want to put out my condolences because I care so much about all these beautiful staff, and they're already working so much more than full time. What often happens in those kind of situations is people don't always work less. You know, being paid less doesn't mean that you work less if you're working at the kind of place that also thrives on volunteers and you care a lot, which these people do. I just want to really put my empathy out there, and I guess just to let everyone know that, yeah, we're not closing down, but, you know, for me, the circumstances around that are a little bit sad. I'm very happy that we're not closing down, but as I said before, I never really thought we were going to. That's enough from me on that topic. We have really been encouraged not to kind of ramble on too much about it, so I haven't been, but I just wanted to put that out there because, yeah, there is a sadness for me, and I wanted to air that and be honest about that because we've been very kind of positive for the whole time on air. And, you know, there's a sad side to things. There's a sad side to life. And I'm sure all you Weekly Meltdown listeners know that I'm all about embracing reality. So on that note, we're going to move right along, and I'm going to keep exploring this Antinote label with you. This next track is from an album which I bought from the artist Dominique Dumont. The album is called Deux Paradis, as in Two Paradises, and this particular track is called Visage, Visage, as in Faces, Faces. Here it is.

0: The feature album this week on 2SER is Inferno by Boards of Canada. For their first album in 13 years, the legendary Scottish duo go long form, immersing in stark and experimental world-building through sinister, spatial electronica. Inferno by Boards of Canada. The feature album all this week on 2SER 107.3.
1: Which is where you are with Jane Fondue on The Weekly Meltdown. How good are Boards of Canada? I feel like they haven't put an album out for ages, but I love how their sound is so distinctive. Like, I'm so happy that they just sound kind of the same, but in a really good way. You heard before that little announcement from Pavoa with the track De Cassi from the release Doucement les Basses, which means softly the basses, which came out last year on the feature label of today, Antinote. So that's an example of how diverse their stuff is, but across their dancier stuff and their chill stuff, I'm really loving a lot of it. Like, heaps. I love this label. In the middle of that bracket, I sandwiched a track that was not actually from Antinote. This track was from an artist I introduced you to 2 weeks ago called Cavalcade. Their track was Concrete Eden, out on the EP Green Tomatoes, which came out January this year out of Wales on the label WEPN, which is acronym for Wales Electronic Producer Network. And the beginning of that bracket was Dominique Dumont with Visage Visage, also out on Antinote June last year. And continuing along with tracks I bought and played some of the same artists 2 weeks ago, I'm going to play you now another track from Mano Latuff. This one came out in 2021 on the label Pampa, and it's called No Road Without a Turn.

Oh, how sweet was that? That was a second track from the Dominique Dumont album, De Paradis, which came out in 2024 on Antinote. And that track was Or St. Stein. And I played that for two reasons. One, it has my favourite instrument in the world in it, which is called the güiro, otherwise known as the fish. It's like that wooden thing that you hold and it has bumpy textures on it and you scrape it with a piece of metal and it goes... I just think humans are so great and so weird, like that we came up with that and it sounds so cool. Anyway, enough about that. Second reason I played it, because it has bendy synth in it, which is something I also love. It kind of makes my heart melt. It reminds me a little bit of that Talking Heads track, you know. Anyway, time is rapidly passing and I need to announce the other tracks I played. The middle of that bracket was Xfira with Nebbia, I think it's pronounced. There's a number 3 instead of the letter E from their High Alive 001 EP, which came out of Berlin, May this year. And we started off the bracket with Mano Latuf, No Road Without a Turn. Big shout out before I head off for Sabine Bricks, who was our guest curator and announcer last week, who put together such an excellent show. I am trying to convince her to do more, so hopefully you will hear more from her. Meanwhile, I'm going to leave you with a little minute from the artist Yu Su, who I also played 2 weeks ago. This album came out in May this year, and this track is called Sunless. And please remind me to drip some oil over the hinges on this microphone boom or whatever it's called, because the creakiness is too much.

0: celebrating its 21st birthday this year.
1: Released
0: originally in 2005 on Atlantic Records. Love that school band vibe as well. That's all the way through the track. And that was Missy Elliott with the track We Run This.
1: Of course.
0: Welcome to SER and welcome to your When the Levee Breaks with Pete and Eo.
1: Hi.
0: You well?
1: Yeah, I'm really well.
0: Good to hear. Good to hear. All right. And we need
1: How about you?
0: Yeah. I'm getting on. From the get-go, we should thank Tim for last week's show. Enormous, as per usual. And if you missed it, go on to SER's webpage and you can listen to all of the shows that you may have missed out on last week, last month, last year.
1: It gets addictive.
0: Because it goes quite far back, doesn't it? Storage of shows.
1: That's how I catch up with all my programs on 2SER.
0: Oh, that's a good idea.
1: Music, podcasting, news. You got it.
0: Great station. And we'd like to thank Jane Fondue for her show today, just before ours. And if you're listening on a Tuesday, Greg Poppleton on The Phantom Dancer. I'd like to keep that sort of hip-hop vibe happening. We're going to play an Adrian Sherwood track right at the end of this set. But I thought we should play that Afrokinetic track that we played last week. But this is the original Nicodemus mix of it. So
1: ooh, layers.
0: It's got a little bit of Afro happening.

0: With music this good, you can only be tuned in to one radio station, and that's your mighty 2SER. Welcome, and if you've just tuned in, you're with Pete and EO, and that was Adrian Sherwood.
1: Amazing
0: at
1: track.
0: His best. So it's Adrian Sherwood, African Head Charge, Speaker's Corner Quartet, and that track was called Wicked Kingdom of This Earth, and released a few weeks ago.
1: Love African Head Charge. Have always loved them.
0: Yeah. Mm. Such a good vibe, huh?
1: Oh, yeah.
0: We started off that set of few tracks before it. Nicodemus and Jungle Brothers, Afrokinetic. Last week, or was it the week before? Sorry, I should say, because Tim was on last week. We played the Monk 1 remix, which is pretty punchy. You can definitely play either side out and you'll get a dance floor for sure. And then straight after that, Janet Jackson featuring Q-Tip. You Don't Know What You Got Till It's Gone, 1997 on Virgin Records. Allegedly, she got sued because the track sounded similar to a UK artist. I think the artist might have been Desiree. I can't remember her name. But the track sounded fairly similar. And both sampled Joni Mitchell in the
1: right.
0: song. So there you go. And then, of course, Adrian Sherwood. We're going to go into a small Latin set. I've got a lot to play today, so let's kick it along. You're on When the Levee Breaks.
1: 2SER.

0: Hi, I'm Ben. I'm a volunteer for the Wednesday Drive here at 2SER, and I love 2SER because of the people I get to meet, the stories I get to make, and the music.
1: Hi, my name's Ben Salter. I'm a musician. I'm a 2SER subscriber. Community radio has never been more important. We need institutions that exist not to make money, but to provide resources for the community, services for the community, information for the community, activities, all of these things, as well as obviously the role of education in broadcasting that 2SER has fulfilled for so long.

0: Dave Mason, who recently passed away, would be possibly rolling over in his grave at the moment. That was the Electronic Concept Orchestra with Dave Mason's famous track, Feeling All Right, that was covered by a whole stack of people. The one that brought it number one worldwide, though, was?
1: Joe Cocker,
0: well done.
1: But I really like that Buzzy Wawa interpretation that
0: wasn't
1: they just
0: nice,
1: did. Hey? Yeah.
0: So it's taken off their US album that came out in 1969 on Limelight Records.
1: Fresh as the day it was released.
0: Yeah. And Dave Mason, of course, was from Traffic. And he did a lot of solo tracks as well. Or solo albums, sorry, I should say.
1: Yep.
0: Welcome to When the Levee Breaks.
1: Hi.
0: Hey, all right. Started off that set with Ray Barretto with his 1969 release on Farnia Records. That's a 45 with a track called Together. Sabu Martinez after that with his track My Christina. And that was taken off a Swedish pressing from his album Afro Temple. Straight after that, Willie Bobo and the Bo Gents with his track Broasted and Fried, taken off their album Do You Want to Do, released in 1971 on Sussex Records. The label was behind Bill Withers, of course, Rodriguez, Dennis Coffey, Eddie Sine.
1: Nice.
0: You should know all of those guys.
1: I'm still with Ray Barretta. I'm amazed you didn't play Moving On.
0: Yeah, I should have. All right. I've got about 20 minutes left of my set, so Asha Putley and the Say She Band. So we played the Power remix that was done by Crazy P, I think maybe about 3 weeks ago. Could have been a little bit longer. This is the Boys Shorts remix, which to me is almost an equal first when it comes to remixes. So worthwhile grabbing this EP while it's still pressed.

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1: And Lily Maya Keenan.
0: We're the Keenans. We're a father-daughter duo. And channels like 2SER, they mean the world to us.
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I'm Sean McDonald, and I'm a producer for the Friday Daily at 2SER. I love 2SER and the station. 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

0: 8 minutes and 48 second version of that track, which is on the B-side of the UK release, which is the track Hanging Out.
1: Great Hanging Out song.
0: Yeah, and that was Cool in the Gang. Welcome to When the Levee Breaks.
1: You're with Pete and Eo.
0: Yeah, we started off that set way back with Usher Putley and the Say She Gang, and that was the Boys Shorts remix of the new single Power. Well, new remix single Power.
1: I loved that Boys Shorts.
0: That's good.
1: Remix.
0: Yeah, the remix is fantastic. Then followed straight after that, a Danny Crivet remix of the Jackson 5's Body Language. Again, great beats. Great sample.
1: Nice
0: and,
1: tunes.
0: Yeah, and again, Cool in the Gang with Open Sesame. Mm. You're on right now, so
1: sure am.
0: What's the track that you're going to play?
1: We're going to go with, well, the set tonight's going to be fun, happy disco funk soul.
0: Oh, nice.
1: And what better than starting it, kicking it off with a bit of Sylvester. I need somebody to love tonight.

I'm David from Thursday Drive, and I love 2SER because I get to come in every week and hang out with my friends and do a silly little radio show. It's called Thursday Drive.

0: The talented Terry Reid, who could have been the lead vocalist of Led Zeppelin.
1: He could have.
0: If he said yes.
1: He should have. And he didn't want to. Amazing.
0: That's true.
1: That's called Live Life, 1973, Atlantic Records, Terry Reid. Check out his back catalogue. He's phenomenal. Just an amazing vocalist.
0: Yeah, I did a track called You Make Me Feel So Young, which is just one of probably the most delightful songs you'll ever hear.
1: Yeah, it's so great. And it's so great learning about that too. I had no idea that Robert Plant was so plantable. Get it. No. Right, you're on When the Levee Breaks with all the dad jokes from EO and Pete for the next
0: just
1: hour.
0: For me.
1: Yeah, just for me. All me. Okay, before Terry Reid, we had Hummingbird, Fire and Brimstone on A&M Records. Great 70s white soul outfit formed by two great musicians, Max Middleton and Bob Tench, featuring Bernard Purdy on drums. Before Hummingbird, we had Melly Jackson, We Gotta Hit It Off, 1979 Polydor Incorporated release, written by Benny Lattimore, rhythm arranged by Millie, Brad Shapiro, and the Muscle Shoals Sound Band System. They were ubiquitous at the time, weren't they?
0: Yeah, they were.
1: Wonder how many times they bumped Michael McDonald in the studio as each was going from one session to another to another. They're for creating that 70s sound, yeah. Before that, we had Prince, Red Scarlet, a 2026 Paisley Park Records release, but this is a previously unreleased track widely known to Prince fans as a hidden vault gem. Recorded at Paisley Park Studios in April or May 1993, right in the midst of Prince transitioning his stage name to the Love Symbol. So key track, as far as I'm concerned, really interesting in his use of technology from the time, but it still sounds so fresh.
0: Yep.
1: Incredible. Before that, we had Sylvester. Oh, no, hang on. We had the Brothers Johnson. How could I forget Thunder Thumbs? Party Avenue, 1988, A&M Records Incorporated, USA. Hope you're enjoying the set. We have about half an hour left. You're with Pete and EO on When the Levee Breaks. We're going to go and have a good time. That's the name of the next track. With Rufus featuring Chaka Khan, 1975 ABC Records. It's a beautiful bass riff on this and backed by great vocals and outstanding musical arrangements.
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0: Hi everyone, this is Liam from The Engine. We love 2SER. 2SER gives a lot of Australian bands their first radio play. I remember when we were first played on 2SER and I wrangled my whole family downstairs, turned on the radio, and it was a bit of an event. It was good fun. 2SER holds a special place in our hearts, so please show your love however you can. We love you, 2SER.
1: This is my party and this is my pal.
2: Two dimes and one nickel equals one quarter.
3: Sure, pal. Two nickels, one dime, five pennies. It is one fourth of a dollar.

0: Come on in, dig it, Les.
1: I will. Good night.
2: So excellent. Earth, Wind and Fire. Moment of Truth from 1970. Warner Brothers. My typos. That was produced by Joe Wissett. This track has been sampled by heaps of artists, including Budos Band on their Rite of the Ancients from 2010, LL Cool J, Murdergram, 1990. Jungle Brothers, Good News Coming, 1989.
3: Yeah, that breakdown's amazing. Yeah.
2: Ba-da-ba-ba-ba, he's so famous.
3: And just a little bit of history on Joe Wissop, who I knew quite well.
2: Did you?
3: Back in the day, that he also did Silk Degrees.
2: Oh, really? Smooth. Yeah, right. That makes sense musically. You're on When the Levee Breaks, History of Music, Archaeology and Curation with P and EO for only another 15 minutes. And then next week, you have another archaeologist of music, the Mod Man.
3: Mod Man cometh.
2: Yeah, he's coming up on When the Levee Breaks next week. And after this show, we have The Love Buzz or Drive if you're listening on a Tuesday.
3: Both fantastic shows.
2: That's right. So stay locked and loaded. We've still got some more funk soul disco to titillate your ears with. Before Earth, Wind & Fire, we had Champagne, Off and On Love, 1985 CBS arrangement with a beautiful bass riff. And top of that set was Rufus featuring Chaka Khan, Have a Good Time. Okay, so the next track we're going to jump into without delay, because time's important, is by The Average White Band, who I keep presenting and they just keep delivering. This track is for anybody who has to go to court next week. It's called Catch Me Before I Have to Testify. 1980 RCA Hidden Gem Outtake from The Average White Band's AWB Later Sessions.
3: And
2: so,
3: should we say peace and love until we see you in a couple of weeks?
2: Yeah, well, there's a few tracks. We're going to try and cram them in, so why not? Yeah. But, love Average White Band. Love their raw funk sound and their liquid bass.
3: You're on When the Levee Breaks. You were.

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1: 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I'm in the record business. We have good artists, good music. These records here, the top in the country. You like it?
2: 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There's a lot of good energy, and we need that in these times.
3: I belong here. I feel good, good, good.
4: That's all you got. You got to call that love, man. 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
9: 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Welcome to Love Buzz here on 2SER 107.3. I will be your host for the next hour of music. My name is Tira Boo. Thank you so much for tuning in and keeping me company. Love Buzz is an analog show dedicated to the beautiful format of vinyl that we've both, Piero and I, collected over decades. If you haven't had a chance to catch Piero's show last week, do yourself a favor. Press pause now if you're listening to this by demand. Go back to Piero's show because it is a beautiful one. I highly recommend finding yourself a warm spot in the sun somewhere and just tuning out of the world and all the trouble that brings for an hour. If you're tuning in live on a Saturday or on a Monday, stick with me. I've got a fun show coming up. Here on Love Buzz, sometimes we curate an episode around a particular theme. This is all stuff from the 60s and some early 70s. I guess it's sort of loosely garage and psych, but no particular theme here, just stuff that I really, really like. This particular song is by one of my favorite all-girl bands from the 60s, The What, for I'm Gonna Destroy That Boy is famously hard to get your hands on, and I'm lucky enough to have one of those myself. Baby, I Dig Love by the same band, The What For, was released in 1966, and it is a great track. So that's the single that I'm gonna play for you now. Baby, I Dig Love by The What For from 66. Thank you so much for tuning in. This is Love Buzz on 2SER 107.3.

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0: Hello, hello. This is Love Buzz here on 2SER 107.3. My name is Tiara Boo, and that was the incredible Liz Brady, Un Garçon dit un filet from 1965. It's translated as A Boy Says to a Girl, and there is a great version of this by Jacques Dutronc and Jane Birkin, and the film clip to that is incredible, so look that up. Maybe I'll put it up on the Facebook for you guys this week to see. Before that, The Sparkles, The Hit from 1966. Liz Brady also does a great version of this song called La Palladium. I've also lucky enough to have that on 45. It's a great song. Before The Sparkles, I played a song by Jacques Dutronc, Face Passy, Face Passar from 1968. He recorded that song when he was 25 years old, and it's one of his biggest hits. It's from his second album, El Cinque Juarez. And at the top of that set, The What For, Baby I Dig Love. Did you like that song? I really love it. I hope you did too. I want to play something we think you should know about here on 2SER and be right back with you.
1: Hey, I'm Alicia Dibbs. I'm a musician and artist from Eora, Sydney. I really love 2SER and they mean a lot to me because they support local musicians like myself, and the quality of music is always incredible.
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0: You guys might have heard the news this week that 2SER has found a way to move forward, so we won't be shuttering our doors anytime soon, hopefully. Here's to another 50 years. We've got a lot of work to do, and we are very thankful for all of your support from all of our listeners out there, everyone who's written in, everyone who's told us stories of what 2SER means to them and why they appreciate us and what we do here on 2SER. And look, I'm proud to be a 2SER volunteer.

Volunteer and very humbled that I get to share my music with you, the 2SER listeners, every week. And I'm just so glad that we've found a way to move forward. Like I said, a lot of work to do still, and hopefully we'll have another 50 years in the community radio sector. Keep on reaching out with those stories. Keep on supporting us in any way that you can. We see you and appreciate you. Thank you so much. And thank you so much just for tuning in week after week. So Piero and I get to play our weird and wonderful record collections for you. I'm going to play a song by Sandra and the Boys from 1964. This song's called We're Really Gonna Shake. This is 2SER 107.3 and

0: You are listening to Love Buzz. My name is Tara Boo, and that was The Attack with We Don't Know from 67. They're a British band and were active between 66 and 68. So this was released right in the middle of their career. That was a fun, fuzzy one, wasn't it? Before that was a flip to a record I played a few episodes ago by Cecilia. It's a track that sounds like it was released in the 60s, but was actually released in 2000. That song in particular was Siest Un Question Di Feeling. That's pretty fun. Thank you so much for Brett for turning me on to that song. Second from the top, Brian Diamond and the Cutters, Shake, Shout and Go from 64. How good is that? And right at the top of that set, In Theme, Really Gonna Shake by Sandra and the Boys, also from 64. There was a whole lot of shaking going on. Does feel like we need to shake some things off this time of year, doesn't it? There's a lot going on in the world. I hope you're all doing well out there. Stay tuned for some special announcements. Don't touch that dial. I'll be right back.
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2: Hey, this is Andrew Woke, host of Time to Track on Thursday nights. I love 2SER. I've been listening to it since I was in high school. I just appreciate everything that 2SER does. Everybody who works here is so passionate about the station, and they really genuinely believe in the value of community radio, and it's an absolute honour to be a part of that team and to be able to share so much great music with you every Thursday night.
0: Two great shows amongst many of the brilliant music programs that we have here on 2SER. If you don't know already and you're only listening to Love Buzz, you should go onto the website and see all of the incredible stuff. And stay tuned for Crossroads coming up at 10 o'clock tonight. They're great. Let's get back into the music, shall we? Up next, we're going to Italy. Mina with Cartolina from 1967. Try not to dance to this one. I dare you. 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

0: You are listening to Love Buzz here on 2SER 107.3. That was a French track, obviously, Les Missiles, La Nouvelle Guerre de Saint Anne's from 1966. I think I may have played this on Love Buzz before, but it was probably a few years ago. Before that, The Few with Escape from 67. They played a lot, this band, during their sophomore, junior and senior high school years. They were literal teenagers, but then split up to go to college. So they only played for like 3 years. And obviously, if you recognize that guitar riff, it was borrowed from The Animals Inside Looking Out. So that's why that might be familiar. Second from the top, The Henchmen, Livin' from 65. It's the flip to the much-loved Please Tell Me. It was released on Punch Records, which is a subdivision of the famous Hideout label from Detroit. Some great garage came out of Detroit during those years. And at the top of that set, Mina Cartolina from 1967. What do you think of that? It was a fun one, huh? Here are a couple of things I think you should know about. Don't touch that dial. I'll be right back with you.
1: 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I love being involved with 2SER. 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
0: Stick around for Noiseworks after Love Buzz coming up at 9 o'clock. If you're listening to this on a Saturday, if you're listening to this on a Monday, you can listen back to Noiseworks by demand. I'm going to play another female beat musician, Italian too, from the 60s. This song is so great. Coco Drillo, it's a version of Whirlpool. I think you'll recognize it as soon as I play it, by Ornella Vanoni. I'm absolutely sure I've played this on Love Buzz before. This goes out to Del Piero. I know he loves this song as much as I do.
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0: 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I feel like dancing.
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You are listening to Love Buzz. What a great version of the Who's My Generation. This cover from 66 was by a pioneering Spanish rock group, Conjunto Lone Star. This highly influential Barcelona-based band was active mostly in the 60s and the 70s, and they're famous for covering international rock hits, lots of garage, but they also played their own original material, and apparently they were quite famous. What a testament to this song too, that it stood the test of time, and no matter what genre, speed, or language it gets played on, it is absolutely, undeniably such good songwriting, such a great song. It's one of the best out there. Before that, I played a fun little soul number by Barbara West, I'm a Fool for You Baby from 68. Second from the top, Florida Shake, that fun instrumental in there. Noble Watts played that in 1962. And at the top of that set, Coco Drillo, Ornella Vanoni from 1963. Hey, thank you so much for keeping me company over this last hour of music. It's been so nice to get to spend this time with you, and I hope I'm providing a bit of relief from the chaos of the world out there. I know I say this a lot, but aren't we lucky we have music? I'm going back to my Dutch roots now, and I'm going to play another Niederbeat track. I've been playing a few Niederbeat tracks lately. This is a song from 1971 by Patricia called Tell Me You're Never Gonna Leave Me. It's a recent find of mine, and this is what I love about having collected vinyl for, you know, 20 plus years, is no matter how deep you go into a genre and no matter how much time you spend digging and researching, there are still things that will just come absolutely out of nowhere that you absolutely should have heard before but never have until you pull it out of a box. And this is the gold when you're collecting records, right? That you find all of this great stuff, all these little pebbles of gold that have been left throughout the previous decades. I truly believe that you find the music you need at the time in which you need it. And this is one of those songs. It's something I should have known 20 years ago, but it's new to me, and I don't know if it's new to you, but it's such a great track I want to share. Patricia, Tell Me You're Never Gonna Leave Me from 1971.

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And that beautiful Brazilian psych number was Flor Lilas by Luli Luciana e Obando. Luli and Luciano are a duo formed by the Brazilian composers, singers, percussionists, guitarists, and violin players. Helucia Luli Orozco Borges da Fonesca, who she's from Rio, and Lucia Helena Lucina Carvalho El Silva, who is from Cuiaba. I was lucky enough to pick up the reissue of that on Mr. Bongo a little while ago. There is also a great Kenny Dope remix out there. Before that, I played a track from 71 Patricia with Tell Me You're Never Gonna Leave Me. I'm so glad that's found its way into my life. If you've liked any of the songs I've played in this episode, you can always find them on our track list on the 2SER website under Love Buzz. Remember to listen to Piero's excellent show from last week. I'm going to see us out with Patrice LeMay, Lassi Moi Medra Quija Tem from 74. Tune in same time, same places next week, friends. Until then, take care.

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Hello and welcome to Noiseworks here on TourCR 107.3. My name's Zach, the host, and that one that you just heard was Mantras by Shaking Hand. They're a UK-based art rock group who pull a lot of sounds from early sort of post-rock and 90s like US alternative rock sounds, really like crafting their own brand of what they label as Northwest Emo. That's off their self-titled debut album released at the beginning of this year. And there's a bit of a fun fact with the album cover I saw off their Bandcamp. The artwork is taken from some unused plans from the 1970s to redevelop Los Angeles, and it's like an archi-

uncanny, different, all in a great way. But just a lot of music I'm really liking at the moment. It doesn't necessarily have to be so weird and crazy, but just a lot of the songs sort of encompass this sound of just that you wouldn't necessarily hear in, I guess, a mainstream music or most music. Just weird little sounds. I've got everything from like shoegaze stuff to more of that, more of what that Mantras track is, and just a bit of everything. A bit of everything for anyone who is listening to love. I'll keep it going now with Often Spotted by Wing Anatomy. There's very little to find on this artist. It's their debut single, which released last month. And it has quite a DIY sort of music project sound to it. But yeah, here it is.

Hi, my name's Greg Poppleton. I present The Phantom Dancer, and I've been a volunteer at 2SER since 1985. I love volunteering at 2SER because it doesn't cater to mindless...

That one there was Leech by Mila Culpa, who's a Philadelphia-based, it's a Philadelphia-based solo project. The song has like all these, has like a really cool jumpy rhythm throughout the whole thing. It's quite a fun track. You know, this drum loop that sort of hooks you into the song. It's just consistent, and there's all these really like different sort of samples throughout, like just the small few that come to my head straight away, like these whistles and like video game like jumping sounds, almost like beeps, and even a tiger roar at points as well, which I think is it's pretty funny to include in a song and make part of the rhythm of the song. That I think it fits it so well with that jumpy sort of style. And that's a single from February, released this year. The one before that was California Static by Josh V, who is a New York music artist. And that's off the debut and only album release titled Carps in the Mud from 2022. And quite an angular sort of guitar sound. But it's really cool. There's this really cool light, really light, like reverbed, echoey sound at points. It's just really dug into the mix. But I feel like if it wasn't there, it all, like, even though it's so light, it'd be like really noticeable. Like it, I think it adds like a really subtle element to the song. And then the one at the top was Often Spotted by Wing Anatomy. It's a DIY music project, and that's their debut single, released last month. This next one is Kiss by Five Pebbles, who is, it's a Sweden-based project, and it's actually a side project of the group Weather Day, who's, I actually have their song coming, a song of theirs, after this next one. So you can, you'll hear the side project and then like the main band and the main project. I didn't even realize until I was doing all my little research for each song and artist and everything, and I just happened to put them right next to each other. So I thought, well, it was meant to be. It's fitting. So yeah. So these next two are Weather Day associated projects, but this one is Kiss by Five Pebbles.

Hi, this is DJ Meme from the Back to Funk radio show. I love 2SER for the incredible music that you won't hear anywhere else, curated by passionate, dedicated DJs and selectors from our amazing community. And with the history reaching back to 1979, this radio station has incredible significance to the cultural heartbeat of this city, past, present, and future.

0: That one there was a really cool one from indie pop, bedroom pop, Japanese musician Hal, off the album called Blue, released in 2001. It's the song is written with in like Japanese characters, and so I put it into trust good old Google Translate, hoping that it was right. But I believe the song translates to six virgins. I really like this one off the album. It's sort of a little bit different to some of the other ones. The other ones are a bit more of that dream pop sound. But that one had a lot, was quite percussive, and had these really cool like industrial elements to the song. While still sort of keeping that indie pop nature. It was like quite a nice blend, and a bit of a different blend to what I've heard with other industrial kind of fused music. A lot of it, like other industrial stuff, is quite with it's often with like rock or metal and all this sort of thing. But I thought that was quite a different and cool way of approaching a kind of industrial sound. The one before that was Hug by Weather Day. They're a Swedish-based emo experimental noise pop project of Sputnik. It's off their recent album released last year titled Hornet Disaster. And a bit of a fun fact with the album I saw on their Bandcamp, it's described as a bustling record with desperate songs each vying for space like wasps in a storm. In a swarm, sorry. So I guess that's obviously a little bit of a reference to the album title and their sort of vision for what the album is. It is a really great album, and that song just sort of stood out to me as one to show. But I think it is a pretty good representation of the sound of the album because there is just so many songs on it, and I guess they are, yeah, they're all sort of fighting for a little bit of space that they had available for the album, I guess. And then that is the main project of the song that was before, which is a side project of that group, and that was Kiss by Five Pebbles. So again, it's a Swedish-based project that's off their EP from 2021 titled Forget Me Not. And it was written apparently in 1 week during the night as a spiritual sort of ode to a lost EP that they'd made years prior. So it was a bit funny. I just thought that was a bit of a funny way to, approach writing an EP again. But I keep it going now with a song called Weather Report by Salmon 50, an Australian based DIY music project.
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That there was Jennifer by Forced, a German experimental band that sort of helped develop these sounds of ambient and industrial nature during their time. And that's off their 1973 album, Forced 4. That song, Jennifer, is, I read, it's like sort of described as a psych ballad and more of their like easier listening songs, I guess, where a lot of their other stuff is quite it's a bit more experimental and industrial and I guess more niche, if you will. But it sort of creates this this jarring sort of transition in the album, because it is quite different to some of the other songs. But it is sort of proof that a band could write these great tracks, not just, not that the other stuff isn't great, but not they could write a variety of songs. I think that was just a really fun one. But it still has such a great experimental nature to it, which really makes a song. And then the one before that was Weather Report by 750, Australian-based music DIY project, off their 2024 album, Elliot's Story. It brings to the end of the show. I've got a few more, though, to round out. You know, thank you for listening. Stay tuned as well for Crossroads on next. But this next one is Celebrity Skin Jam by Nicolas and Daniel Paul. They're both German-based music projects, and it's off their shared album titled Judy Martin, released last month. I may have mispronounced that. The one after that is Us Two by Patch Plus, a New York-based experimental pop indie electronic project. It's off their 2023 debut album White Paper. And the one at the end is Stomach Ache by Daphne Blue, Texas shoegaze, dream pop music project. And it's their latest single, released just a couple of months ago. Yeah, you've been listening to Noiseworks here on 2CR 107.3.

My name is Malaika Mfaume, also known as Angel King. I'm a singer, songwriter, guitarist, and event producer creating on Gadigal land. 2SER has been such a genuine support for me, playing my music, having me on for interviews, and backing me from day one. I love 2SER because it's made from real people, and I support it because they truly, truly support and elevate Australian artists.

Welcome to another edition of Crossroads, folks, with me, Rich. And tonight, once again, I've gone through my collection of 45s, and I'm going to be playing you UK music from 1960 to 1969, which over the course of a few hours yesterday, I spent with an online app. I've put them all into chronological order, starting with that one from March 1960. That's Green Jeans by the fabulous Flea Rackers. It's a version of Green Sleeves, the 16th century UK folk song. And we're going to hear another version of that a little later in the show from 1963. I'll talk about that later. But revved up there for 1960 in UK rock and roll style and produced by the tortured genius Joe Meek, the maverick producer who recorded bands in his small flat above a handbag shop in Holloway Road, London. But came to a tragic end a few years later, which is another story. I won't go there at the moment. All right, so as I say, UK music from 1960 to 1969, all from original 45s. Keeping in 1960 for the next one, moving into 61 for another Joe Meek production after that, and carrying on from there. So up next, we've got Johnny Kidd and the Pirates. Johnny Kidd and the Pirates had a big hit in 1960 called Shaking All Over. I think for most people considered to be the best rock and roll record in the pre-Beatles era of British rock music history. I'm not going to play that. I'm going to play perhaps a bit more obscure stuff tonight. I'm going to play the follow-up single to Shaken All Over. It's called Restless. It didn't fare as well as Shaken All Over did. It did scrape the top 30, I believe, but it's a great tune. Anyway, so here it is, Johnny Kidd and the Pirates and Restless on 2SER 107.3, The Crossroads Show.

Crossroads Show, 2SER 107.3 with me, Rich, and we're playing UK 45s, UK groups, UK singles from my collection from 1960 to 1969, working through the years. Since I last spoke to you, we heard Restless from Johnny Kidd and the Pirates from September 1960. Then following that, from September of the following year, 1961, Crazy Drums by the Outlaws. And like the track I led off with at the start of the show tonight, the Green Jeans, that was also produced by Joe Meek. Some weird and wonderful sounds he got there from a recording studio in his own flat above a handbag shop in London. After that, a pop singer of the period, Eden Kane, with the B-side of his January 1962 45. The A-side was Forget Me Not. The B-side, which is a bit more gritty, was called A New Kind of Lovin'. And then a fella called Mel Turner followed that and his track Daddy Cool. Mel Turner was a West Indian who moved to the UK, recorded a lot of 45s in the early 60s, majority of which are in the prevailing Caribbean trends of the time, so ska and calypso, that kind of thing. But he recorded a few great rock and roll and R&B 45s during the period as well, including that one, backed by various groups. On that one, he's backed by the Bandits, and that's a single on the Columbia label from February 1962. Following that, a track considered by many to be several years ahead of its time in terms of its sound, Sugar Babe by Jimmy Powell from March 62, but with a horn-led sound echoing a lot of the mid-60s soul and rhythm and blues recordings by artists from kind of 1966, 1967, around there. After that, one of Britain's finest rock and rollers, Billy Fury, with If I Lose You from June 62. All right, so, well, just around the corner, the Beatles in late 62 were about to release their first record. I'm not playing any obvious hits tonight, so there is, in fact, no Beatles on this show, but next up, we're going to have two Beatles cover versions in a row. First up, just to explain, in the 60s, there was a very big market for copycat cover version EP records, four or six track EPs that would be probably cheaper than the price of a single at the time. I think teenagers, probably with limited budgets, they were an attractive option for them. You got the latest hit songs, but they were copycat cover versions. The next track I'm going to play you is from an EP of that type. The artist is called The Sparrows, but they would have just been a group of session musicians, and they're covering the Beatles' first single, Love Me Do. This would have been come out in around about October, November 1962, and it was the first Beatles cover version ever. So it's probably of more historical importance than musical. It's not the best version in the world, but it's an interesting listen, and it's also worth considering that it's probably the first and only time someone covered a Beatles record, probably without knowing who they were. I mean, this would have just been another new 45 that had come in across the table from some group called the Beatles, whoever they were, for these musicians to do a copycat version of. So after that, another Beatles cover version, which I'll talk about in a little while. All right, anyway, so from around about October, November 1962, here's Love Me Do by The Sparrows.

0: There, as promised, is the second version of the 16th century English folk song, revved up Merseybeat style for the November 1963 teen audience there. That's the Country Gentleman. And since I last spoke to you, where am I? I've got my little list here in front of me, trying to figure it out. Oh, yes, so I played the first Beatles cover version ever, The Sparrows and Love Me Do, from around about November 1962, followed by one of the earliest Beatle cover versions, probably in the first six. I Saw Her Standing There by Duffy Power from May 1963, backed by the Graham Bond Quartet on that 45. We'll be hearing a little more from Graham Bond a little later in the show. After that, the flip side of the Rolling Stones debut 45 from June 1963. That was I Want to Be Loved. Which is, I think, a Willie Dixon tune popularised by Muddy Waters. But the Rolling Stones do a good take on it. And that's the A-side of their debut 45 was a version of Chuck Berry's Come On. After that, by this time in 1963, in the wake of the Beatles, Merseybeat groups from Liverpool were tearing up the charts. Amongst Merseybeat Liverpool acts, the Big Three had been on the live scene one of the most respected and most popular bands, but it didn't seem really to translate to record sales. That's the B-side of their second 45. The A-side was a pretty twee pop song, a bit of a desperate attempt to give them a hit, I think. But on the B-side, Cavern Stomp, a tribute to the famous club in Liverpool, which was the birthplace of the Beatles, and the Big Three themselves played there a lot of times. Following that, That's What I Want by the Marauders on the Decca label. Most of these are on Decca, actually, from July 63. And, yep, the Country Gentlemen and their version of Green Sleeves from November 63 was also on Decca, which was the last track I just played there. So we're moving into 1964. As I say, this is all UK 45s. I'm working my way through the 60s chronologically, playing you a handful from each year until we hit 1969, all from my own collection, all original records. Next up, yet another B-side. I'm being quite obscure tonight. Without You by Manfred Mann, the B-side of 54321 from January 64. After that, we're going to hear a TV theme that was released on a single in February 1964, and I think will still be recognisable to most people's ears today. Sounds a little out of place with the music around it, but then I think pretty much everything sounds out of place around this. You'll know what I mean when you hear it. I'm sure you'll recognise it instantly. Anyway, more about that when I speak to you again. First up here's Without You by Manfred Mann on Crossroads 2SER 107.3.
1: Just a hunk of steel, yeah, just a plank of wood. Give a little bit of bad luck, just a bit of good. I could be so happy.

0: Hi, I'm Cameron Furlong and I host Thursday Daily. I love 2SER because I just love being on the radio and getting to talk to people I wouldn't normally get to talk to.
1: Hi, it's Julia from Julia Y. We are a three-piece shoe guys band from Sydney and we absolutely love 2SER because 2SER supports independent, underground, weird music just like us. It's my go-to for the radio when I'm in my car. And I'm always discovering new, interesting music thanks to all the presenters who are super passionate about what they do.
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3: Okay. 2SER 107.3 with me, Rich, on the Crossroads Show, working through some of my collection of 1960s UK 45s from the beginning of the decade to the end, 60 to 69. And since I last spoke to you, that's 1964 covered. We started in January with Manfred Mann and the B-side of their single 54321 that was Without You. After that, of course, we heard the Doctor Who theme that was released on a single on the Decca label in February 1964. And we're hearing it from the original copy there, crackles and pops and all. Credited to the BBC Radiophonic Workshop and written by a popular TV theme writer of the day, Ron Grainer. Although a lady from the workshop, namely Delia Derbyshire, took the track out of his hands and completely transformed it, so much so that Grainer went on record to say that she really should have been given the writer's credit. Not only that, she doesn't get any credit on the record at all. The BBC Radiophonic Workshop, I think the BBC policy was that musicians, if you want to call them that, remain anonymous on their releases back in the 60s. But Delia was from my hometown of Coventry and proud of that 45 I am. You could call it the first psychedelic record about 3 years ahead of its time. We'll be hearing psychedelic records as we move on through the 60s later in the show. After that, the second Kinks 45 from April 1964, You Still Want Me. The Kinks weren't to make it big until their third 45, You Really Got Me, hit the number one spot in late 1964. Their first two singles sold poorly. The first was a cover of Little Richard's Long Tall Sally, I think it released in about January 64. And then the second one was this, You Still Want Me, from April, which sold even worse than that. Clearly from that, the Kinks hadn't quite yet found their sound. They're almost trying to sound like some kind of Merseybeat group there, I think. Very, very rare 45 as a consequence, because no one bought it at the time. But they were months away from fame and stardom there, but not quite yet for the Kinks on that one. After that, a group called the Moquettes from July 64 on the Columbia label, and that was You Came Along. And then the second of the cheapo knockoff cover version records that I've played you tonight. The first was that Beatles cover, the first Beatle cover in the world. This one was credited to Terry Brandon and the Beatmen from October 1964 on the Embassy label, and it was a cover of The Pretty Things, Don't Bring Me Down. And then another cover version followed that, Mose Allison's Parchment Farm, performed by The Rats from November 1964. There were two groups called The Rats operating out of the north of England at the time. The other Rats included future David Bowie guitar player Mick Ronson. This was the other slightly more obscure Rats, but they were both pretty obscure. All right, so that's 1964 done. Up next, from 1965, bandleader Joe Loss, who probably would have been considered by the teen record-buying public at the time to be a bit of an old fuddy-duddy. But here I think he's trying to update his sound. It's a big band tune, but he's got fuzz guitars on it and strong drums and things. It's a cover version of the Peter Sellers comedy detective Inspector Clouseau film, A Shot in the Dark. He didn't do the original score, but he does his ramped-up cover version of it here, so we'll hear that. And then a few other tunes working through 1965. All right, so let's hear it. Here's Joe Loss and A Shot in the Dark.

Oh, sorry, folks, there, just reaching over to switch the record off. As of, if you listen to this show often enough, you'll hear me complain about microphone positioning in relation to the decks. I've got long arms, but not that long. So that's 1965 since I last spoke to you, starting off with Joe Loss and A Shot in the Dark from January. And we just ended up there with The Outsiders from 20th of August 1965 and Keep on Doing It. After Joe, in between those, so after Joe Loss, we heard She's Lost You by the Zephyrs on the Columbia label from February 1965. Then the B-side of Them's biggest hit, the A-side, was Here Comes the Night. Them, of course, from Northern Ireland, fronted by Van Morrison. The B-side I played you there was called All For Myself, a record I haven't paid much attention to. It's been in my collection for decades, but I've never flipped it over until a couple of weeks ago to listen to the B-side, so... surprises to be had if you go through your record collection. After that, another B-side from The Moody Blues, And My Baby's Gone, from May 65. And that brought us back to The Outsiders. And that track was called Keep On Doing It, which you just heard there. A very obscure record from August 65. All right, into 1966. Now, one of my favourite groups of the 60s is The Who. I'm not going to play you any Who records tonight, but in the last year, 1965, they had

they'd recorded it previously for the Brunswick label, they issued an injunction to stop it being on the B-side of Substitute. So it had to be withdrawn, and quickly, in a hurry, they had to put out a new single, but they didn't have another recording in the can to put on the B-side. So the B-side is a tune called Waltz for a Pig. It's credited to the Who Orchestra, but it's nothing to do with the Who at all. It's actually the Graham Bond organisation, who we heard back in a fella called Duffy Power earlier in the show. So here it is from March 1966, the Who Orchestra, a.k.a. the Graham Bond Organisation, and Waltz for a Pig.

0: Unit 4 plus 2 there, and I was only playing games from sometime in late 1966, 28th of October, according to my notes. So that's 1966 covered. We started off with The Who Orchestra and Waltz for a Pig.
1: And Taylor, a sponsorship.
0: And The Who Orchestra, of course, were the Graham Bond organisation, filling in for The Who on the B-side of their single Substitute. After that, Just a Minute or Two by Gene Latter from March 66 on the Decca label. And then one of the more famous names on the 60s scene, The Animals, another B-side that was Cheating from May. After that, a favourite of mine, an obscure one, the Rob Storm Group, not very well known. That's another B-side called But to Cry from August 66. The A-side was a really great cover of the Beach Boys tune Here Today from their famous Pet Sounds album. Well worth seeking out and having a listen to. I might even play it on the show myself sometime. And that brought us back to I Was Only Playing Games by Unit 4 plus 2. All right, so moving into 1967 shortly on 2SER 107.3. First up, just a little word from sponsors.
2: 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And what drives me is that I want to pursue a career in radio and audio storytelling. 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
3: 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Yeah. On the bend next door.
5: Hi, it's Sarah Blasco here. I'm a singer and songwriter and musician. And I love 2SER. 2SER has been playing my music for over 20 years. I've done some of the most enjoyable and in-depth interviews there. I've discovered so much great Australian music, so much great local music. Anyway, I love you, 2SER, and thank you so much for everything so far.

to SER 107.3 on the Crossroads Show. And this is me, Rich, working my way through my collection of original 1960s UK 45s, starting in 1960. And we've just finished 1967 there. So since I last spoke to you, the B-side of the debut 45 by the Pink Floyd, Candy and a Currant Bun, that was on the flip of Arnold Lane from March 1967. After that, we heard from The Zombies, another B-side, She Does Everything For Me, from March 67 again. And then a legendary UK mod band, The Action, from June 67. And another B-side, the B-side of their tune Shadows and Reflections, which missed the charts completely. And the B-side was called Something Has Hit Me. And the last track you heard there, a very rare one, a group that was apparently quite big on the London 60s psychedelic underground scene in 1967, but didn't translate that into record sales. That was the Paper Blitz Tissue, and that's called Boy Meets Girl on the RCA label from December 1967. A rare one, I think, in fact, the only 45 they released. All right, moving into 1968, and I've realised I've just got a little over 20 minutes to cover 1968 and 1969, so I better get my skates on. Next up is a group called The Act, who I can't tell you much about other than they released a handful of singles in the late 60s to no success whatsoever, but undeservably so. This is probably the best of their 45s, I think. This is called Just a Little Bit.

We're way into 1969 now. That's The Village and Man on the Moon. I'm having to talk over this track because we're rapidly running out of time, and I want to play one more, and I want to thank you all for listening, and stay tuned for Jeff from 10 o'clock next week on Crossroads, some more good roots and blues goodness. So let me just announce what I've played since I last spoke to you. We started from January 68, it was The Act and Just a Little Bit. Then after that, Dave Mason, he of the band Traffic, and the first stereo single issued in the UK in February 1968. I think that's right. It's called Just For You. And then a real psychedelic piece, Dandelion Seeds, on the Major Minor label by July from June 68. Jenny Artichoke by Kaleidoscope followed that from September 68. And we heard just before this one that's playing now, Castles by Serendipity from May 69. So getting close to the end.

Okay, once again, thanks for listening, folks. This has been 2SER 107.3, The Crossroads Show, with me, Rich. Just time to squeeze one more in. I don't know if the whole track will have time to play out before midnight, but this is Tony Meehan, previously the drummer of The Shadows, a very popular group in the early 60s, instrumental group in the UK. But this is another thing altogether. This is on the Marmalade label from August 69. It's called Hooker Street, an instrumental tune, very atmospheric, very prog rock, which was the prominent music of the time, and it ends in a real cacophonous noise to take us out of the 60s. So I won't say any more. Let's hear it. This is Tony Meehan and Hooker Street. Thanks, everyone.

Yeah.

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Great, sound easy in practice. Gymnastics, spin the block, flip you like backflips. A full moon on the night that you cried wolf. Ripped out roots and turned forest to pulp. Fiction, diction.

去调整。

0: I don't believe there's probably anybody that doesn't feel the grief, the great grief for our time. The losses are beyond the counting. So we're being asked to be alive in this time when we can hold the grief and hold it knowing that the grief and the outrage that comes up when we see what we're losing, that pain we feel for them, is grounded in a deep caring.
1: That's Joanna Macy, and this is Alternative Radio. I'm David Barsamyan. This edition of AR features Joanna Macy, Deep Caring for the Earth. The challenges humankind faces, from the climate emergency to species extinction to terminal war, may be difficult to comprehend, but we ignore them at our peril. Looking away is a lot easier than facing reality. Viewing the Earth as a giant shopping mall to be exploited is leading us to a literal dead end. The capitalist system solely cares about making money. Can a deep caring for the Earth emerge that is nourishing and sustaining rather than recklessly exploiting it? What creative steps can we undertake to reverse the dangerous course we are on? The clock is ticking as our precious planet takes one hit after another. Can global society wake up to implement policies that will avert catastrophe? If not, Joanna Macy says, it's curtains. Our guest today is Joanna Macy, a scholar of Buddhism, general systems theory, and deep ecology. Her lectures and writing on work that reconnects provided a visionary force in environmental and spiritual activism. She's the author of World as Lover, World as Self, and co-author of Active Hope. And now, Joanna Macy, Deep Caring for the Earth.
0: What we most want, I believe, is to discover our true vastness, the immense life that is within us, the great, fertile, brilliant web of life that has brought us forth, to wake up to the company of other beings through space and time and walk out of that little closet of self-concern that is conditioned by the industrial growth society, the consumer society, the late capitalist political economy, where we're being treated like a bunch of addicts that can't wait for the next fix, whether it's a car or a dress or the latest foodie, gourmet, whatever, as if we couldn't think of anything better to do with our lives than to see how much we can own or how much we can put in the bank, as if that were a measure of the life that is in us. And so I think there's a great yearning in each one of us to be free, to be free to rejoin that great family of beings, that great dance. The metaphors abound for what we yearn for and what we deserve and what is our birthright to have, to see the beauty of the world and let that be enough. To feel the depth of affection we have for all beings and each other, and let that be enough. To work together for the healing of our world, that's more than enough. And it's amazing that we, at this point, we're reflecting that and working with that with the students this weekend, how we were training our vision to see two amazing and apparently contradictory things that are happening at the same time in our world. Both of them unique. One is a transition to a life-sustaining society, from a self-destroying industrial growth society, which sets its goals and measures its progress by how fast it can grow. Grow in what? Wisdom? Health? Happiness? One thing only. Corporate profits. Market share. And when you have that kind of force driving you, it's exponential, unsatisfiable, leads to a runaway system. And so the transition that we're in, that many of us, including me, call the Great Turning. I love the book about it that David Corton wrote. And I love the recognition by many of the minds that have been teachers to me that this Great Turning, this transition, is the third revolution of our journey as humans. The third we know about. And that it's fully as huge in scope and in magnitude as that first revolution in the late Neolithic 10,000 years ago, the agricultural revolution. That changed everything. Settling down, growing a surplus, growing more people, trading, learning to compute, to write, build silos, temples, stratified societies, etc. Changed everything. And then a bunch later, that second revolution, equally enormous in its effect on our psyches and on our relationships. That happened almost three centuries ago in England. And that was the what? Yeah, the Industrial Revolution. And again, that changed everything. The machine, the power of industrial technology, pulling people off the land into the mines and the mills and the factories, changing our relationships to each other and to the earth. And now, right on the tail of that, comes this third revolution. And I remember the first time I heard about this in these terms of third revolution was from William Ruckelshaus, who was our first Environmental Protection Agency head. And he said, the amazing thing is, whereas the first revolution, agricultural revolution, took centuries, and the industrial revolution took decades, maybe generations, this one, this third one, to sustainability, will have to happen in a matter of years, and will have to be a totally conscious operation. We will choose it. So not only is there this revolution, this great turning, but at the same time, and you know this, I'm just saying things you already know in your heart, that there is this great unraveling. David Corton uses that term, and I find it totally apt that the social and really the ecological systems, the biological organic systems that have been woven over the millennia, bringing forth complexity of form and intelligence, are being shredded by loss of diversity and by poisoning and by paving over and by our heedlessness. So this is a time when you could get real depressed if you let yourself. And as a matter of fact, if there is, I don't believe there's probably anybody in this room that frankly doesn't feel the grief, the great grief for our time. The losses are beyond the counting. So we're being asked to be alive in this time when we can hold the pain and not run from it, hold the grief, and know that we're capable of that. And hold it knowing that the grief and the outrage that comes up when we see what we're losing. And some of these losses, many of them are irretrievable. That pain we feel for them is grounded in a deep caring. You look at that pain and don't let yourself be persuaded by mainstream culture that it has to do with some, can be reduced to some private pathology or neurotic pattern. Don't fall for that. If tears come up and rage for what is our people are doing to the earth, don't let them be persuaded that this is due to some private craziness. Just pause for a moment and bow to that and say, ah, I'm capable of suffering with. I'm suffering with my world. Ouch. And you will know that it's wholesome and natural and unavoidable if you're alive. And then you remember that the literal meaning of compassion is just that, to suffer with. Ah, I am a compassionate being. I am alive as a cell in the living body of earth, and this body is in trauma, so of course I feel it too. So we're in this incredible moment, unlike any that I can imagine ever having happened before. This moment when everything we've ever had to learn about courage, about our interconnectedness, can be put to use. As we stand with this two possibilities right in front of us, the great unraveling and the great turning. And we don't know. We don't know whether we're going to pull it off. But we know that we're here as part of that work. And that we can engage in that more fully when we see its inevitability and don't require guarantees that we're going to see just how wonderful our little piece of it is. That we free ourselves from dependence on seeing the results of our own actions. So it's just amazing to me that being alive in this time, if you don't close your eyes and ears, is just like getting so many spiritual teachings. Wake up. Wake up. Wake up to your true nature as part of life. Wake up to your mutual belonging. Wake up to the courage that

on the spiritual life of our people and how good to come here and see that in the Buddhist community and in Naropa, there is this environmental leadership program. Saying again and again, and you need to say that in Western Buddhism, which has a tiny tendency to think that the Buddha Dharma is given to us for our private tranquility. There's a little tendency that, in case you haven't noticed. Yes, so that you can get very calm and serene. Yeah. So I consider this sometimes, it can be a little case of premature equanimity. Because what I find in the teachings and in my brothers and sister teachings out of this tradition as well as others is that the spiritual gifts of this planet and the lineages are coming forward now in this time of crisis and need in order to bloom with fresher, stronger meaning than ever before, to help us walk out to find that we can be what we most want to be, heroes and healers. Part of the great transformation, part of the waking up. And we're not doing that out of some inflated notion of who we are, but rather stepping aside from what we thought were our strengths and our individual wonderfulness to let the power of life come through, the power of the earth, the power of our interdependence, the power of our relationships, the power of life itself, so much bigger than anything we could ever attribute to ourselves or our achievements. What a time to be alive. I think that all the religious traditions in this time have riches for us who would take part in the healing of our world. I think central all the great earth wisdom traditions, indigenous traditions, Christianity, Sufism, Islam, Judaism, Hinduism, Tao, all of it are there bringing forth gifts for us to find our true strength. But I want to talk a little bit about the Buddha Dharma and about being right here in the Shambhala Center, the Tibetan strain of it. I feel so grateful. My life was changed, you know, by when I went over in the Peace Corps with my husband to India. We were staff then. We went over with our children, and I found that I got very close to a volunteer who up in Himachal Pradesh, and this was in the 1960s, was working with groups of Tibetans and a particular community of Tibetans. Kargyu Tibetans, who'd been very close to Chogyam Trungpa Rinpoche, and they were sort of like Dharma brothers together in the community of Tashi Jong. And I saw that in what they had experienced as they were leaving Tibet, fleeing the depredations of the Chinese and the occupation of Tibet, preserving the tradition that they had cherished. They were well acquainted with grief. They had seen how swift destruction can take over a people and its land, how fast it can be plundered, how quickly its institutions, even those most revered, could be insulted and demolished. It's like they expected some of this. And here is from the warrior song of King Gezar, written how many centuries ago? 8, 9 centuries ago, and doesn't it sound as if it were today? It goes,

0: Our earth is wounded. Her oceans and lakes are sick. Her rivers are like running sores. The air is filled with subtle poisons, and the oily smoke of countless hellish fires blackens the sun. Men and women, scattered from homeland, friends, family, wander desolate and uncertain, scorched by a toxic sun. In this desert of frightened, blind uncertainty, some take refuge in the pursuit of power. Some become manipulators of illusion and deceit. If wisdom and harmony still dwell in this world as other than a dream lost in an unopened book, they are hidden in our heartbeat. And it is from our hearts that we cry out. We cry out, and our voices are the single voice of this wounded earth. Our cries are a great wind across the earth. I can feel that. I can feel our cries ringing out and the yearning of our hearts like a great wind. And that it's appropriate. It's all right to feel that. Okay if the heart breaks. And then, later on, from this same community of Tibetans that I became sort of wonderfully wedded to in a way. That's one of the greatest things happened in my life, was that this community of Tibetan lay people and lamas took me in. And I would visit them when over the years, when I'd go to other places, other countries, back to my homeland, we would be seeing each other. And once when I went back, it was 1980, and Ronald Reagan had just been elected. And I heard Bashkin Tashi Jong people talking about a prophecy that was seemed to be coming true in our time, even though it was 12 centuries old. It was found in the Kalachakra Tantra. But it seemed to be happening for this generation now in the late 20th century. Well, what's it about? I said. And they said, it's about a very dark and troubled time. Well, I wanted to hear about that, being rather apocalyptic at my turn of mind. And as I said, Ronald Reagan had just been elected. And so I asked for some of the lamas to tell me about it. And this is the version of it. There, I found that there were different versions. One version I got from Taisitu Rinpoche, who had his monastery not far away. And when he spoke of it, it was in connection with a retreat that he wanted me to take for 3 years. And I said, Rinpoche, I can't do that because I have to stop nuclear war. And he said, well, don't you know that the kingdom of Shambhala is coming and the king of Shambhala will disarm the weapons with by his power, as if that could happen without our doing anything. He said, just take it easy and go and meditate. Well, I couldn't do that. So, and I didn't really buy into that particular version of the Shambhala prophecy. And then another version that I heard was that it didn't really have to do with this coming of the kingdom of Shambhala. That's what the prophecy is. It didn't have to do with the outside world, but it was all a metaphor for one's internal battle or growth or enlightenment. Well, that didn't interest me too much either. But what did, and what I'm going to tell you, is the version of this prophecy that I heard from Dugu Chögyal Rinpoche. I'm going to tell it to you because it has given me my marching orders for the last 30 years. In pretty much his words. And as you hear this, you will hear the phrase Shambhala warrior. And you may recognize that this is a metaphor for the bodhisattva. That is the hero figure in the Buddhist scriptures, Buddhist world, the one who really gets it about our mutual belonging, our radical interdependence. And so they say the bodhisattva keeps turning back from the gates of nirvana to return to samsara till all beings, even to every blade of grass, is enlightened. So that kind of compassion. So here we go. I'm going to tell you the prophecy as I heard it from Dugu Chögyal Rinpoche, and I want you to hear it as if it is about you, which I actually think it is. There comes a time when all life on earth is in danger. In this time, great powers have arisen, barbarian powers, and although they waste their wealth in preparations to annihilate each other, they have much in common. And among the things they have in common are weapons of unfathomable devastation and death, and technologies that lay waste the world. And it is just at this time that, when the future of all beings seems to hang by the frailest of threads, that the kingdom of Shambhala emerges. Now you can't go there because it's not a place. It exists in the hearts and minds of the Shambhala warriors. And actually you can't tell a Shambhala warrior by looking at her or him, because they wear no uniforms. They bear no insignia. They wield no banners to identify them. They have no barricades on which they can climb to threaten the enemy, or behind which they can rest and regroup. They don't even have any home turf, because ever and always they must move across the terrain of the barbarian powers. And then he said, now the time has come when great courage is required of the Shambhala warriors. Moral courage and physical courage, because they are going to go right into the heart of the barbarian powers to dismantle the weapons, those armaments that are fabricated and deployed on air trigger alert. Yes, and the decisions that are made, they are going to go into the corridors of power to dismantle the weapons of mind. And he said, Joanna, mind this. This is very important. The Shambhala warriors know that these weapons can be dismantled because they are manomaya, mind-made. These weapons can be dismantled because they are manomaya, mind-made. They are made by the human mind. They can be unmade by the human mind. Because the dangers that are coming upon us now are not brought by some evil extraterrestrial force or some satanic deity or even some inexorable, unalterable fate. But they arise from our actions, from our relationships, from our habits, They are made by the human mind. They can be unmade by the human mind. So, now is the time, he said, when the Shambhala warriors go into training. How do they train? I asked. I was ready to sign up. And he said, they train in the use of two weapons. What are they? And Dugu Trigyal held up his hands the way the lamas hold the ritual objects in the great lama dances of his people. And he said, one is compassion, and the other is insight into the radical interdependence of all phenomena. And you need both. One is not enough. You need the compassion because that provides the fuel, the motive force to move you out, to go where you need to go, to do what you need to do. And what it involves is this: to not be afraid of the suffering of your world. And if you're not afraid of the suffering of your world, then nothing can stop you. But he said, by itself, that's not enough, because it can burn you out. It's very hot. So you need the other, that wisdom, that insight into our interexistence. Now, that's very important, he said, because with that, you know that this is not a battle between the good guys and the bad guys, but that the line between good and evil goes through the landscape of every human heart. And that we are so interwoven with each other in the web of life that even the smallest act with clear intention can have reverberations through the web that you can hardly begin to discern. But that, he said, as important as it is, it's a little cool. And so you need the heat of the compassion. And I realized then that, when I had been seeing the Tibetan monks in their puja with their moving their hands and the moving mudras, hand gestures, often as not, they were dancing with their hands, the interplay between wisdom and compassion. Well, that's it. That's the prophecy. On that occasion, my family happened to be with me, and we were lodging at the edge of the community, and I rushed back, and I was getting back to meet I went in and I said, you won't believe what I just heard from Chuchao Rinpoche. And I told the prophecy. And my son Jack said, well, didn't he tell you how it's going to end? It's wonderful that you laugh. I laugh too. I said, oh, Jack, if he had told me how it's going to turn out, I wouldn't have believed him. And don't you believe anyone who tells you how it's going to turn out. Because the magic and power of being alive at this time is directly proportional to the uncertainty. That uncertainty keeps you awake. You think sometimes that you want guarantees. Well, I would get involved in that campaign if I were sure that my involvement would make a decisive difference. I hear that a lot, you know, from people. But that kind of certainty is not in the scene for us now. That kind of certainty doesn't grow courage. It's in the risk-taking that the courage happens. And then I remember, I'd like a guarantee, but where is there a guarantee in life? When you fall in love with someone, is there a guarantee that you're going to have a lasting, healthy relationship? When you plant seeds in the soil, is there a guarantee there's going to be sufficient warmth and moisture for a bumper crop? There never is. And it is that which draws forth from us the vital ingredients of our engagement and our involvement and our risk-taking and our courage and our solidarity with each other. There you have it. I think it's just about my favorite thing to tell you. But I'm going to ask, I have some other things I want to share. One is that, you know, those two weapons, is actually, that's the term he used, compassion and wisdom, relate to my two favorite hand gestures of the Buddha, the mudras. There are so many different ones. There's this for teaching, there's this for giving, you know, but my favorite two is this. I'm giving them to you. Yeah, as my gift to you. There, that's the first. That's the Abhaya Mudra. It means, fear not. Don't be afraid. So you can use that. Very useful in a time like this, where even our own government likes to keep us in line by scaring us. And when I saw that, you know what I immediately thought of? The traditional Native American gesture when I was a little girl in school. I thought all Indians went around doing this. How? And then I realized that that gesture of Native Americans is precisely, don't be afraid. See? Don't be afraid. I carry no weapon. My hand is bare, naked, nothing to fear. I come in peace. And my other favorite gesture is the one that is always associated with the Buddha of our time, Sakyamuni Buddha, because as you know, as the Buddhist movement developed through time, the truths that were conveyed in it seemed so great you could never imagine that they weren't always around. So people figured that there were earlier Buddhas and a whole string of them. But our Buddha, Shakyamuni Buddha, of our era, was known in art and the way he was represented by touching the ground, touching the earth. Bhumisparsa Mudra. So you remember to do that. And I want you to remember the story that goes with it, which you may know already, so you'll hear it again. How Gautama, before he became the Buddha, he had left home, he was seeking the end of suffering, he was trying to figure it out. Why is it, how is it that we cause suffering to each other and ourselves? And he went to the best of the yogic teachers, excelled in every domain. He did mortifications of the flesh till he almost died. And then he just said, I'm going to sit down there under that tree and I'm not going to get up until it becomes clear to me the cause of suffering. And so he did. So when the Buddha sat down, that tendency was represented in the figure of Mara, who was portrayed or understood as the figure of sin and death. And Mara was furious that this young Gautama Siddhartha was going to sit down and figure out the cause of suffering for the sake of the cessation of suffering. That was a very unwelcome idea to Mara, because suffering was his stock and trade. So he had to scare Gautama the Buddha off. And so he sent visions of very seductive dancing girls. And did our boy Gautama flinch? Did he move? No. He just stayed in perfect concentration. That didn't work. So then he sent visions of ghoulish demons and arms with weapons and all kinds of scary things. Did our Gautama flinch? No. He just stayed there, totally concentrated. So then Mara was furious, and he said, "By what right do you think that you can sit there and resolve the problem of suffering? By what authority do you think you can do that?" Now, interestingly enough, Gautama did not present his curriculum vitae. He didn't say, "My father is a prince in the Shakyamuni." He didn't say, "I've been to the very best yogic schools." He didn't say, "I have the mortification of the flesh, PhD in that." No. He didn't say anything about himself. What did he do? He touched the earth. "I am doing this by the authority vested in me by the earth." That's what that gesture says. And they say in the scriptures that the earth roared. Now, I love that story, but what the point of it is that you have the same authority. For you, in whatever you are taking, whether it's planting a garden or protesting at a nuclear power plant or running for office, you are doing that for the healing for your people and the healing of our world by the power invested in you by the earth. You have been brought forth by the earth for this time. And earth will provide you, the web of life will provide you. The dependent co-arising, that power of our relationships with all that is, will provide the power. It's brought you up from the amoeba. It certainly ought to be able to get you through the next few days. So we can begin trusting that. We can begin really learning that what we most have going for us is not our own smarts and our own wiles or our own connections, but our passion for the earth and earth's love for us, which is life's. I've been stressing the Buddhist line on this, but that's there in all the great spiritual traditions and the earth wisdom traditions of the native peoples. And it is there in the scientists of our time, because there is a great scientific revolution, cognitive revolution going on now, which is turning our understanding toward that same recognition of the power of our relations with each other and with the universe, that we are not separate abiding selves, monads that have to be competing with each other or creating our own perfection and purity, but that we are currents of knowing and feeling and action, fed by streams of matter energy and information, these weaving together. And that became so clear to me in my own life when I turned toward systems theory. Happenstantially, as a matter of fact, I'm just looking. I didn't even know what systems meant. And if I'd somebody had explained it, I would have thought it was very boring and some realm of science that had nothing to do with me. But I walked in and I listened to what the professor was saying and what he was drawing on the board. And I thought, this is the Dharma in another guise. And the main, again and again and again, key points about the Dharma were reflected as in the ontology and epistemology of the systems view. I bring that up not to make you laugh so much, which I don't mind, but which as to say that this shift in identity that we are invited to make now, you don't need to think of it just in spiritual terms or in poetic or mystical terms. This is seen very clearly in scientific terms from the system's perspective, that it is this notion that we are a self doing our thinking between our ears, looking out at the world from behind our eyes, acting on it as a separate and distinctive individual is not the only way you see it. And that there is indeed, we get into a terrific trap if we identify who we are with this separate self that whose name we wear, you know. If I think all I am is Joanna, a white, aging American woman. And I want to just read a couple of paragraphs from the system's perspective. This is from my book, World is Lover, World is Self. So systems theorists point out, we were talking about that in our workshop this weekend, because I always bring it in. This is part of the liberation of our time. We can identify, shift our identity with something much bigger than the dramas and ambitions of this little piece of reality that is inside my bag of skin. So there's no categorical I set over against a categorical you or it. One of the clearest teachers of this is Gregory Bateson. He says the false reification, like thingification, of the self is basic to our planetary ecological crisis. We have imagined that we are a unit of survival, and we have to see to our own survival. And we imagine that the unit of survival is the separate individual or a separate species, whereas in reality, through the history of evolution, it is the individual plus the environment, the species plus the environment, for they are essentially symbiotic. The self is a metaphor. We can choose to limit it to our skin, our person, our family, our organization, or our species. We can select its boundaries in objective reality. And what we are experiencing is a bankruptcy of seeing this self as a unit of consumption that must always be buying and consuming to keep our capitalist political economy going. We can be liberated from that, and more people are allowing that waking up to happen, a waking up for the sake of life. My friends, this time, it's not just one Buddha. This time, everybody has to wake up. This time, everybody wants to wake up. This time, everybody can wake up. And without that, it's curtains, you know? So that's quite an interesting situation to be in. And we're waking up in so many different ways in the Great Turning. People are linking together in study groups. People are linking arms to say no to war and the fabrication of weapons. People are meeting in their towns and places to accelerate a great change, the great transition. So a beautiful part of the Great Turning is the transition culture. Becoming aware of how long we've been around, that we have a right to be here, that we have the authority of our 14 billion years of this living in this universe, And that also invites us to open our heart minds to the future ones and to their right to live on a planet that is not poisoned, that is not decimated, that is not denuded. And much of the growing amount of the work that reconnects that we do is also nurturing our capacity to not only reach back to the origins that feed our power, but to those who are coming after us, so that those of future ones we're working for their sake too, you know. And you've come to be together and to listen tonight partly out of a desire that life go on. And it is that commitment to the future ones that has, I found, tremendously vitalizing and refreshing in my own life. So that you're here for this moment of great turning, your presence here, our presence here, our courage of heart and mind reaches out to draw strength from the ancestors and also inspiration from the future ones, so that we can act that we leave this planet inhabitable. Our love is sufficient for that. Our strength is sufficient for that. My closing poem is from Rainer Maria Rilke. It is the last of his sonnets in the Sonnet to Orpheus. And it is in a book that I, with my co-translator, translated. And during the time we were working on this, during the time of our invasion, the U.S. invasion of Iraq, and the time was so dark, and we felt such great futility, discouragement. But this kept us strong. This poem had a quality to bring us in touch with our strength and our faith and our true identity. So I'm going to say it to you. And then the first line is, "Quiet friend who has come so far." That's you. You've come a long distance through the ages. Quiet friend who has come so far. Feel how your breathing makes more space around you. Feel that every time with the mindfulness of breathing in and breathing out. Feel how your breathing makes more space around you. Let this darkness be a bell tower, and you the bell. And as you ring, what batters you becomes your strength. My favorite line, so I'll have to repeat them. Let this darkness be a bell tower, and you the bell. As you ring, what batters you becomes your strength. Swing back and forth into the change. What is it? What is this intensity of pain? If the drink is bitter, turn yourself to wine. In this uncontainable night, be the mystery at the crossroads of your senses, the mystery discovered there. And if the world has ceased to hear you, say to the silent earth, "I flow," and to the rushing water speak, "I am." To the silent earth speak, "I flow," to the rushing water, "I am." And that's what you are. By the magic of thousands of generations in this swiftly turning world, you've been given this flesh, this body, this house for your heart and mind, this sun, these stars, this soil. And you are not separate, Nothing can ever happen to you that will ever separate you from the living majesty of life and earth. Because that's your true nature. You belong. You're woven out of belonging. That is your strength.
1: That was Joanna Macy on Deep Caring for the Earth. This classic from our AR archives was recorded in Boulder, Colorado in 2009. Joanna Macy was a scholar of Buddhism, general systems theory, and deep ecology. She passed away in 2025. This program is produced by Alternative Radio, an independent nonprofit in our 40th year. Series theme music is performed by the Kronos Quartet from Pieces of Africa. Joe Ritchie is our general manager and editor. I'm David Barsamyan. Thank you for listening. We go out with background music from Joni Mitchell, Woodstock.

0: body double, staring through a veil. Looks back, saw me. Cloud formation on and on. Screaming, screaming eagle. How do I know it's ready?
1: The hideaway, the sanctuary, the door, the house, the school, the loft, the hideaway.

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The house, the school, the loft.

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The house, the school, the loft, the hideaway, the sanctuary, the door. The house, the school, the loft, the hideaway, the sanctuary, the door. The house, the school, the loft, the hideaway, the sanctuary, the door. The house, the school, the loft, the hideaway, the sanctuary, the door. The house, the school, the loft, the hideaway, the sanctuary, the door. The house, the school, the loft, the hideaway, the sanctuary, the door. The house, the school, the loft.

listening to Singing Stones. I'm your host, Julian Meir, and for the next hour, we're going through 100% Australian music. We were just listening to World's Only Cloud Formation from the Raw and Hot album. And now we're listening to Michael Ackroyd with the song In Siam.

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On Saturdays, I host A Direction Home. I really value 2SER because it's a place of belonging for a really wide diversity of music, news and views. Prioritising Australian and local content, programming the famous alongside first-timers. Just a great place to stand in an extraordinary community.

You are tuned in into Singing Stones. I'm your host, Julian Meir, and we were just listening to Alexandra Spence with Mountain. And before that, we were listening to Jack Prest's Test Tones number 4. This song right here is by Timothy Fearless, and it's called Disconnected Tissue.

Hi, my name is William Little. I volunteer on 2SCR Breakfast, hosting the Community Armchair segment. This place has given me my start. It's given me skills, resources, and community in this media space. Quite frankly, I wouldn't have known how to navigate this industry if it weren't for 2SCR. I love 2SCR.

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These wonderful sounds are brought by Salt and Fact Show, Melbourne Hungarian artists, from their album Other Air with the piece Feast Terrain. Just before that, we heard Aviva and Dean with Same River Twice. And this beautiful piano piece is by Monica Brooks. Back of the Hill, from their EP Suite.

Hi, I'm Katie Kelly, and I'm a producer for Tuesday Breakfast, and I love 2SER because it is a platform for everyone to get involved and share what they're passionate about, and it is a very vital part of the kind of social, cultural, creative scene in Sydney.

And that excellent piece was by Memory Sound from the Perceptual Tapes record label from Hobart. With the piece Recovery from their album Fading Bright. As we are writing this episode out, I want to remind everyone that we are hosting this deep listening event every second Sunday of the month, except for this month, which is the 21st of June, with our artist of the month, Eric Lewips, who is coming all the way from Japan to perform a 3-hour long form set for us. And we are super lucky to have caught him on his tour in Australia. So, without further ado, we are at the end of our episode with a beautiful piece by Broken Chip. This is Through Old Windows from their album Slow Confession.

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4: 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Welcome to Sunday, I hope it's a good day for you. If you've been paying attention, you will know that, the World Cup is upon us. A truly international event of global proportions. And seeing as Music for Beaches is the home of peace, love and beautiful music for chilled souls, I dedicate this show to the beautiful game. We have a truly international selection of music on today's show. Good luck to the Socceroos and may the best team win. We'll find out who that is in due course. Starting the show for us today, two tracks from Yota Miyachi.

0: You're listening to Music for Beaches and Dave Howell on 2SER 107.3. Three tracks to start the show today. Two tracks from Yota Miyachi. You heard Feel the Ocean's Part 1 and 2. They were released last year. Yota is a Japanese producer based in Tokyo. And he has a new release on the Is It Balearic label coming very soon, including mixes from George Slaw and Chris Coco. And in the background, the new release from John Beltran, Sunrise and the Life We Live. It's the title track of his new album. 10 tracks on Music for Dreams. It's coming out in September. John says it's an album about a life lived full of colour. It's spontaneous, nostalgic, soulful, and colourful.
1: Dear listener, it's Rick Saunders from the Sunday evening show Heavy Demo here. My love for 2SER is twofold. Firstly, as a staunch supporter of Australian songwriting, 2SER's independent curation, fueled by volunteers, supports the country's capability to continue to write songs. And secondly, in today's world, independent news, analysis, voices and stories are more important than ever. We love 2SER.

Music for beaches. The home of peace, love, and beautiful music for chilled souls.

two tracks there in the background. Sedido, the track called Ramush Arabia, that features Danny Mohan on vocals from Melbourne, no less. That's out on the Disappear label on the 18th of June, and it's a track from Sedido's forthcoming debut album. Looking forward to that one. Prior to that, Cootie Man and Dekel with a track called Sunshine. It's from their album Hope, and we all need a bit of that, don't we? Which is an album rooted in themes of love, clarity and human connection. All music to my ears.

release from Lonely Deck Chair. This is Rayman's Kingdom. It's from a Lonely Deck Chair album sampler on New Northern Soul. The full album is coming out towards the back end of July. It's an album of ambient, balearic, rhythm and grooves.

Hey, it's Peter Blackie Black from Hard On, Snatchaka Superfly and Solo, and from the occasional Heavy Kettle Show on Danny Chipley's morning show. And I would like to say that 2SER is my absolute favorite station in the entire world. And may you long, long, long continue to entertain us, inform us, and just be fabulous.

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listening to Music for Beaches and Dave Howell on 2SER 107.3. Felt like we were going back a little bit in time with those last two tracks, but no, they're both brand new. In the background, the Jux, or is it the Jukes? J-U-K-S is how it's spelt. Brother Soul, another track from the excellent, excellent Blue Note Special album. And prior to that, Soul Brother himself, Jalen and Gonda. I Can't Ever Leave You was the track from his brand new album, Doctrine of Love.

Tune in, ease in, and wake up this morning with Dream State. Join Jasmine Williams for 2 hours of hand-picked tunes, shining a spotlight on the best in queer, female, and non-binary artists from across the spectrum, with interviews, features, and special guests. 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

There we go. That is this week's record of the week. That is Felipe Gordon. There goes again, My Heart, from his album Terzetta. That's a recent release on the Shall Not Fade label. Prior to that, Slower Pace, Virtual Decay. The album is BSOD. That's another brand new release.

0: Hey folks, it's Tracy McNeil
1: and Dan Parsons from Minor Gold. We're here just to express how much we love 2SER. What an absolutely integral life force to the independent music scene in Australia.
0: It's a connector of people. It's a connector of ideas. It keeps community thriving and discovering new talent, and it just makes your day. So what an important thing.
1: We need them more than ever, so get behind them, folks.

imagined design, calling back old memories like reflections of my mind, as the city wraps itself in gray.

Okay, I'm going to do it again. Two records of the week this week. This is Sweat and Clank. Concentric Circles is the track. And, wow, it's a cracker, isn't it? So that's my second record of the week. It's from his new album, Super Stuff. Brand new on the Friends of Friends label. Sweats and Clank's album that is his love letter to a vinyl culture and deep listening. I know what he means. One record to go.

So we are just about at time. That's Music for Beaches for this week, the World Cup edition. The track in the background is Dadrith Raum. It's called Swing Bob. It's Acid Paulie's Cosmic Remix. It's on the Future Sounds of Jazz Volume 12 album. What a funky tune. Thanks very much for joining me. Hope you've enjoyed the music. Hope you're enjoying the football. Stay tuned for Jazz and Dream States. And don't forget to visit love2ser.com and let us know why you love 2SER. 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Enjoy what's left of the weekend, and I'll see you next week for more beautiful music for chilled souls. Till then, adios.

I would like to take a moment to acknowledge the Gadigal of the Eora Nation as the traditional custodians of the land in which we share and broadcast, and pay our respects to their elders, past and present. Sovereignty was never ceded, and this always was and always will be Aboriginal land.

You're listening to Dream State here on 2SER 107.3. My name is Jazz, and this is the show where I walk you through all of my favorite music by queer, female, and gender diverse artists. It's a show that happens every Sunday from 8 a.m. So I'm so glad to have you here with me this morning. I started you off there with a track from Ella Haber. She's a songstress from here in Eora, Sydney, and this song was called Don't Let It Die. It's off of her debut album called Through Blood, Lack Kin. It was out last year. It's a fantastic, incredible record. It's intricate and it's powerful, and it sits with you long after that first listen. It was crafted over the course of 5 years, and I think you can really tell the care and the time that went into putting this one together. And I thought, no matter how you're starting your Sunday morning, if you're feeling a little bit dusty, you had a big night last night, it happens. If you're getting up, you're going for a walk, if you're just in bed hanging out, I thought, what better way to start than with some Ella Haber? Thank you again to Dave from Music for Beaches for rounding us in this morning. It's always a pleasure to wake up to that, to the music for chilled souls, and I love starting my day with that, so thank you so much for that, Dave. And I wanted to say as well, you would have noticed if you listen to 2SER regularly, or if you're not across, we've been calling out and getting people to send in why they love the station, and this has been because we were at threat of closure as early as July, so next month we would have been off the airwaves, but I'm so happy to say that we've been able to continue to keep our doors open past July. UTS is committed to supporting the station, and hopefully this goes far, far into the future. We'll be allowed to formally announce more details very soon. But if you haven't already and you do want to, you can still fill out the survey at love2ser.com. It shows your support for the station and is also really valuable for us to know what you want to hear and why it's important to you and how we can kind of do that. So thank you so much for all of your incredible work, for everyone who did the survey, everyone who's been interacting and being so involved and present while we've been moving through this kind of scary process. It is at ease for now, so claps all around. Let's jump back into the music though. This next song I've got for you is one from this week. It just came out. It's by Aussie legend Holly Throsby featuring the incredible Laura Jean. This next one is called Hold Please. You're listening to Dream State here on 2SER.

Hi, I'm Noah. I am a producer on Friday Drive. I host our segment Village Idiom. I get to talk about history and etymology and all the nerdy things that I adore. I love it here at 2SER. I have made a ton of friends. I study journalism. I get a ton of real-world experience. And yeah, it's great here. It's the best.

Ellie Ware and singer-songwriter out of Nam, Melbourne. That track there was Anything Else. It's off of a release from earlier this year called For I Live Only in My Skin. It's a collection of three distinct DIY tracks that are tied together by memories, love, the same table, and the same dang guitar. I really do love Ellie Ware's music, and I'm really glad I stumbled across it on my Bandcamp trawl that I go on. If you're a fan of artists like Ruby Gill, like Angie McMahon, that kind of stripped back folky songwriting, I think you really love Ellie Ware and the rest of their music. So I would recommend going and checking that entire collection out for I Live Only in My Skin. It is truly beautiful, and it really stopped me in my tracks the first time I listened to it. Before that, we had Widow's Peak with Actor. This is a song off of their recently released, highly anticipated seventh album called Roses. And if you're not familiar, Widow's Peak are a duo based out of NYC, made up of Molly Hamilton and Robert Earl Thomas. And up the very top, we had Holly Throsby with her new track Hold Please, featuring Laura Jean. Holly Throsby is an Australian songwriter and author. You may recognize her from her work with Seeker, Lover, Keeper. She also writes children's music and is a novelist. But this was actually my introduction to Holly Throsby. And the thing that got me about this is when I was reading about it, there was quotes and they were talking about the two collaborating and how the song came to be. And when Holly Throsby sent this song to Laura Jean in its final state, Laura replied saying, "It sounds like we're in a huge sapphic chamber." I think that's an awesome way to describe a song. So I thought immediately, let me check this out. Let me give this a listen. And I loved it. It's part love song, part love lost song. And along with the release of this track, we also found out that she's putting out her seventh studio album. It's called Normal Magic. It's out in September. I'm really, really, really excited to sink my teeth into that one. Hey, if you're a fan of Ethel Cain, I would stick around. I've got not Ethel Cain, but an artist I think you'd really, really love coming up very soon. But in the meantime, I'm going to play you this new one from Eliza Hull. This is Hotel Room. 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

0: Hi, this is Tim Friedman from the Whitlams. I think of 2SER so very fondly. I've been going in there since 1993 to do interviews and live-to-air performances, and I was in there just last year promoting a show on Vinnie Ramone's program. Love to 2SER from the Whitlams.
1: The feature album this week on 2SER is Inferno by Boards of Canada. For their first album in 13 years, the legendary Scottish duo go long form, immersing in stark and experimental world-building through sinister, spatial electronica. Inferno, by Boards of Canada. The feature album all this week on 2SER 107.3.

You're listening to Dream State here on 2SER 107.3. That one you just heard was called Touch Me There. It's by Ruby Gill off of her album Some Kind of Control. It was a record out last year and it is oh so special. That song in particular is my favourite. It's a song that marks the moment where she quietly came out to herself. It was written on a riverbank in Wurundjeri country, and you also may hear some familiar voices in the background, and you wouldn't be mistaken, that is a backing vocals choir of her found family, Annie Rose Maloney, Hannah McKittrick, Angie McMahon, and Olivia Halley of OPEP. I think this album, Some Kind of Control, was groundbreaking when I heard it for the first time. I think their songwriting is fantastic, and they are the most vulnerable and open versions of themselves in this record, and I soaked it up and just adored it. That was Ruby Gill with Touch Me There. Before that, you heard the new one from Grace Cummings. She's an artist from Melbourne as well, and this one was a new one called My God. It is off of her upcoming album called Blood Horse, which is out on August 14th, and this is a song all about hatred and jealousy and rage and the dark forces and the toxic energy that kind of binds us in this modern world. And I'm really, really looking forward to see what this Grace Cummings album looks like. She has such a unique and distinct and fantastic voice that I think this record will be incredible. So keep your eyes peeled for that and your ears peeled. That is out on August 14th, so in exactly a few months from now. Before that, we had Jean Elliott with Beneath Your Sun. She is an artist from the Hawkesbury, which is a regional area about 100 k's northwest of Sydney. And this song is off of her debut EP called Butcher, Lover, Runner. It's a dark body of work that fuses outlaw country storytelling with the alternative grit and this haunting acoustic sentimentality. It's giving rural pub, it's giving Australian bushland. I love it. It's, if you're a fan of Ethel Cain and the story worlds that she creates and everything about the Preacher's Daughter lore, I think you would love Jean Elliott and this EP, Butcher, Lover, Runner. It is fantastic. If you love a narrative-driven EP, you love narrative-driven music, you love building stories, this is one I would really, really recommend as well. And up the very top, we had Eliza Hull's brand new track called Hotel Room. She is an artist on Jar Jar Rung country in Castlemaine. And she is a songwriter, musician, advocate, and writer, and received an Order of Australia Medal last month for her contribution to music and disability advocacy. And this is the first new music she's had out in 3 years. It was released independently, and it is her most unguarded single yet. It has a sensuality to it and is all based around a personal breakdown she had when she was in London. And the song kind of traces her journey through womanhood and identity and intimacy and feeling lost as she moves towards her midlife. And the video that accompanies this song is really fantastic. I would really recommend going and watching it. Just a really great addition as well. We're going to keep it moving now. We've got a lot to get through and I fear not enough time. So we've got to keep it going. This next one is for fans of Hatchie and Armlock. This is Wishy with Lovesick. You're on 2SER.

G'day, Dr. Carl here from the ABC, and I'm here to tell you that I just love 2SER FM 107.3 to pieces because it is such a wonderful, fertile breeding ground for so many people in so many walks of life. It is an absolutely essential institution. You rock.

Hi, my name is Lorna. I produce on The Daily and Dream State, and I love supporting queer artists from Sydney who you can see live and hear from directly on 2SER.

What a sick track there. That was That Sinking Feeling by Nanoush. They are an artist based out of Nam, Melbourne. And this track is one that speaks to the way that different seasons of your life can kind of distort your sense of time and how eventually the air just shifts. And she's put out a video alongside this one with their dog and husband in animation form. And it showcases the ups and downs of life, from the mundane things like eating Vegemite on toast to the roller coaster rides, which is, it's really nice. It's a video that's symbolic and shows how things never really are linear. And I think it's such a beautiful accompaniment to this really cool song. Before that, we had Courtney Barnett with Sight Unseen featuring Waxahachie. That one's one off her latest record called Creature of Habit. And at the very top, we had Wishy with Lovesick. They are an American indie rock band from Indianapolis, Indiana. And that is the lead single off of their second album, Nature's Pill, which is out on October 2nd. In case you just tuned in, hi, hello, you're listening to 2SER. This is a show called Dream State. My name is Jazz, and I'm showing you all my favourite music that I found this week. Some old favourites, some new favourites from queer, female, and gender-diverse artists. This next track was inspired by the return of none other than Phoebe Bridgers. In case you didn't see, she's coming back out of the shadows. She's playing at Madison Square Garden and doing this whole like phones in pouches thing. Just announced a tour. It's going to be massive. Fingers crossed she comes here. To manifest this, I'm going to play one of my favorite songs ever. This song is a Boy Genius track from their first EP. This is Me and My Dog. You're here in 2SER. Don't go anywhere.

That's me, Anjan Brzee's Aisha Jeffries with Backwards Baby. That's an older release from back in 2025, but she has a new album coming out called Desire is an Angel in October, on the 2nd to be specific, so you have to keep your ears peeled for that one. Before that, we had a debut solo single from Grace Robinson. She is a singer-songwriter from Noah, Melbourne, and this song, Harder Than You Think, is all about the absurdity of trying to win at your own recovery. She wrote it in a period of personal upheaval. There was anxiety and burnout and diagnosis, and it kind of catches her in the act of trying to ace her own recovery. She was recovering from burnout and she was approaching healing like it was a test, like she wanted to get an A in recovery, which I guess defeats the purpose of recovering from burnout in the first place. But this song kind of pokes fun at that mindset and kind of just breaks down that you can never really be the best at this type of thing. It's just about getting better. And if you're a fan of Sharon Van Etten and Julia Jacklin, those beautiful folk angels, then you'll love this. And I'm excited to see, obviously this is a debut single, what else is coming for Grace Robinson. Very, very exciting time there. And up the very top, we had Boy Genius with Me and My Dog. That's off their first ever EP. I think it was back in 2018. When they all kind of came together, they put out that EP as like a promotional tour thing. And then obviously have become huge since that. And Phoebe Bridgers just announced she's going on a US, I'm assuming it's the US and the UK tour. It's one of those things where I didn't see Australia and I kept scrolling. I was like, no, you need to come here. So that's me manifesting that with that song, Boy Genius, Me and My Dog. Look, we've got about 50 minutes left and I've got some incredible songs lined up for you. I'm personally really excited about some coming up very, very soon. And also this next one. We've played it before on the show, but it's an absolute earworm. It gets stuck in my head constantly. This one is called Pet. It's by Mia June out of Melbourne. Don't go anywhere. You're on 2SER.

Hey, it's Cameron here from your favourite Australian music program, The Band Next Door. 2SER is an invaluable part of the soundtrack of Sydney, and it would be a massive loss to the independent music community who make this beautiful racket. 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

is Paint with their song After All. It's off their 2024 EP called Gift Shop. If you're not familiar, Paint are a group made up of four friends from Fremantle, Western Australia, that formed back in 2021 and have since become known for their shoegazy, 90s, alt-rocky, fuzzy pop signature sound. And I really love that. Really shines through in this song, After All. Before that, we had Lottie McLeod with her song Sunburnt, who's a Magandjan Brisbane artist. But it's been described as an alt-indie pop yearner, and that song, Sunburnt, was out at the end of last month. It features her quote-unquote most devastating lyrics yet. It's of her forthcoming second EP called The Boathouse, which is out on the 25th of September. It's an EP that's intimate. It's a coming-of-age release for people who love to feel deeply, draws from roots in indie and alt-pop and folk. And I'm really excited to see what Lottie has to say and how she's developed and grown as an artist over the years. This feels like a coming-of-age release that I'm excited to see how her sound changes with that coming-of-age as well. And up the very top, we had Mia June with her song Pet. She's from Narm, Melbourne. And that track was actually produced by Anna Laverty, who produced artists like Folk Bitch Trio, The Rolling Blackouts, Coastal Fever. And I think it has such a cool, gritty intimacy to it that I really, really love. And I think that is very classic for Mia June and the music that she makes. So I'm excited to see that kind of continue into her newer stuff. That's her latest release there called Pet. Let's keep it moving, though. This next one I've got for you is a new one that I'm really, really excited to share. It is the brand new release from Sylvan Esso. They are an American electropop duo that are based in Durham, North California. They formed back in 2013, and I'm no expert, but the songs that I know from Sylvan Esso are quite slow. But this song, this is a new song from them that I feel like flips that on its head. It's Sylvan Esso like you've never heard them before. They've put this new song out on their own label called Psychic Hotline. And it is their first single of 2026. It really embraces the spirit and the chaos of living in the glitch. This next one is a recent one from Sylvan Esso. This is Hot Slob, and it does have a language warning on it. So be warned. Be on 2SER.

Hi, I'm Carla Del Forno, a musician from Melbourne. 2SCR is one of my favourite community radio stations. It supports local and independent musicians, like myself, and as a listener, it's where I've discovered so much music I love.

Power Snatch, Hole in the Ceiling. That is the project of Hayley Williams of Paramore and Daniel James. It is off their debut EP called EP 1, and it spans indie to shoegaze. It's fantastic. And that song, Hole in the Ceiling, is definitely my favourite right now, although it is my favourite release to put on and just walk through the city, especially Central Tunnel. Every time I'm in Central Tunnel, that's exactly what's going on in my headphones. These two work together on this project and as well most recently on Hayley's solo album Ego Death at a bachelorette party. And I think that them together on this record is simply fantastic. Before that, we had a new release from Sydney queer band Funeral. It was called Landline featuring Bukowski, and it's off of the group's upcoming EP called Chosen Family, which is set for release later in June. And this song was all about the inner turmoil that they experienced when wrestling with the idea of coming out as a trans non-binary person and what the consequences of doing this might be, while also going into the brief moments of optimism where they imagined what life would be like if they came out. And as I mentioned earlier, that is off of their upcoming EP, Chosen Family. And if you're not familiar with Funeral as a group, let me walk you through. Funeral is a collaboration between trans non-binary songwriter and producer Tay Blunt, whose discography with Stand Atlantic and Birds of Tokyo has clocked more than 15 million streams, which is insane. And they are working alongside Madeline Powers of Rageflower and Ben Siva of Junior. So very, obviously very accomplished and respected solo projects, and having them together in this project, which is Funeral, is so incredible, and I love that so, so much. So that was Landline. And up the very top, we had Sylvanesso with Hot Slob. It's a release from just a few weeks ago, the band's first single of 2026. So it was really exciting to be able to play that one out this morning. We've got about 20 minutes left of the show and a bunch of stuff still to go. We've got a song from Muna coming up very, very soon, but for now, I've got this incredible song from none other than Toa Bird. This is Dog on 2SER.

Hey, I'm Ivy, and I'm the host of Sound Exchange, a music show that airs Wednesdays midday to 2 p.m. And what I love most about the station is how much it supports such a diverse range of local, independent music that is completely free from algorithms, which feels like such an oasis amongst a world of streaming services.

Mary Jane by Muna. It's off their latest record, Dancing on the Wall. If you like the sound of that, they were actually here on the show just a few weeks ago before the album had been released. And if you want to suss that, they spoke about this song in particular. They had some cool things to say. And you can suss that all out on the 2SER website, 2SER.com. Head to the Dream State page and it's all there for you as well. Before that, we had Gimme with her track Running. This is off the EP Labor of Love, which was out earlier this year in February. It was written over 6 months, but recorded in an intensive 5-day burst. And the end result is 7 songs that explore social anxiety, loss, falling in love, and the beautifully chaotic honesty of everyday life, with every song arriving on its own terms. It's a blend of gritty indie rock, punk, folk, with that uniquely Australian charm, and I just love that song. That was Running by Gimme. And up the very top, we had Toa Bird with Dog. Toa Bird is a Filipino-British singer-songwriter, and the thing that got me about this song was the music video. If you haven't seen it, I would go check it out. It features Katie O'Brien, who you may recognize from the film Love Lies Bleeding with Kristen Stewart, and Dog is the third track off of Toa Bird's sophomore album called Gentleman, which is out now, and it really looks into relationships and loyalty. So I love, love, love that song by Toa Bird. We're going to wrap up real soon, but I have some cool ones in the bag waiting for you. This next one is by an artist who was originally from Western Sydney, but from what I can tell is now based in Melbourne. This song is by Becca Hatch. It's Daylight Robbery on 2SER.

That there was Happy by Kira Lee. You're here on 2SER, and she is an artist and designer from Melbourne, and this song is a love letter to artists who felt the weight of self-doubt and to any artist who's given up on their dreams. She wrote this song after noticing more and more artists walking away from their passions, and it's something that she's been sitting with lately and something that really inspired this track, Happy, which was out just at the end of May, so a recent one there as well. And up the very top there, we had Becca Hatch with Daylight Robbery. She's an artist originally from Western Sydney, but from what I can tell is now based in Naarm, Melbourne. It's a dramatic R&B and dance pop track about addictive and unforgettable love. It's the second of six singles in the Black Flower Project, which explores Aboriginal and Samoan identity. Well, it's about time I get out of here. I'm going to leave you with this song that's very reminiscent of a 2010 club. But before that, I'm just going to say thank you so much for hanging out with me this morning. Whether you've been tuned in since 8 a.m. or you're just tuning in now, it's been so lovely to have your company. You can look back on the show from today and previous shows all on the 2SER website at 2SER.com, or you can check us out on Instagram at dreamstate.2SER. I'm going to leave you with this song, but it's by Anna Luneau and Mincy and Devorah. It's called In the Mood.

0: Pascoe is one of the most exciting and controversial academics in Australia. His 2014 book, Dark Emu, was one of those rare books that ignited a conversation in our society. Its essential idea, what if we got it wrong about our Indigenous people being hunter-gatherer nomads? What if they lived in agricultural nations that adapted to Australia's landscape and not replaced it? I brought Bruce onto the show to talk about it and where the conversation on this topic has come to since he released the book. We're at a breaking point in Australia. We lack social cohesion and unity in a world that looks very different from one day to the next. So how did we get here? I want to talk to some of the brightest minds in Australia and answer that exact question. We'll track the past, the politics, the challenges we've faced, and the ones yet to come to figure out how we got here and where we'll go. I'm David Tom, and this is How We Got Here. Bruce, welcome to the show.
1: Lovely to be here.
0: When Arthur Phillip touched down in Sydney in 1788, what were the kind of economic structures of trade and diplomacy and rules of law that existed in this country as you've kind of been looking at throughout your work, throughout your life?
1: It depended on where you were, how the economy operated, whether it was a maritime economy or a land-based economy, or whether the people were fishing.